0: that happens where the moment you start saying something unreasonable, you insult somebody or you say something that's just ridiculously untrue, it sets off, a big uptick in your followers. And then you say, okay, we got to top that by saying something even more
1: Yeah.
0: extreme. And I think that that explains a lot of the extremism in our politics because people are living in an online world and they also don't agree on basic facts.
2: Since we're on the topic of, I guess, new media and technology, can we talk a little bit about AI? Because I
1: Speaking
2: knew,
1: of the last man.
2: speaking of the last man,
1: Yeah.
2: I knew there was an AI chapter in your new book, and I thought it was going to be more about, I guess, like the existential threat of AI and what it means for the whole bored last man concept. But you talk about it in a sort of state administrative capacity way. Why did you decide to take that line as opposed to, I don't know, arguing how AI would fit into the socio-political economy more broadly?
0: Well, no, I think that what I said was that the most dangerous aspect of AI is agentic AI. That is where human beings delegate to machines the power to make decisions. And I spent a lot of time thinking about human hierarchies, and I know that we often over-delegate authority in organizations and governments, but I think we're beginning to do that. I think this Hugging Face incident that OpenAI got into, where they had developed an AI agent that broke out of its playpen and then started getting out into the internet and breaking into other computers. That's what agentic AI is all about. And that's what I think the whole loss of control fear is related to, is that you're going to create these agents that are powerful. And the thing about modern AI is that the people that create them don't really understand what's going on underneath the hood. Classic computer programming, line by line, it's very deterministic what the computer is going to do. With these new AIs, they don't really understand why it's behaving the way it is. And if you then.
3: 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Here's Manny Munoz.
4: I am Manny Munoz. Thank you for tuning into iHeartRadio's Communities. It is our weekly public affairs show where we try to bring you conversations that'll help you better understand important issues or maybe just some interesting topics. Either way, I do hope you'll stick around for the next half hour. And if you have any comments, questions, or suggestions, please feel free to reach out on Instagram. My handle is at IOD Manny. That's at IOD MANNY. Now, let's get on with the show. For decades, we've talked about women trying to break through the glass ceiling, but are they being held back by a bigger problem? A decade ago, Catherine Jacob and Sue Unerman wrote the book, The Glass Wall. All those pesky rules and expectations that can separate men and women from reaching that corner office. Catherine and Sue join me now. Thank you both for joining me. I appreciate it.
5: Oh, thank you for having us.
4: Let me start off, and whichever one of you take it, let's hear from both of you. The book's title, The Glass Wall, Success Strategies for Women at Work and Businesses That Mean Business. What exactly does that mean? We'll start with Sue.
5: So the glass wall, as you said, is the culture at work where women have different expectations going in to the situation that they actually find themselves in. So I'll give you one example. Women, and I don't know if this will resonate with your listeners out there, but women think if they go to work and do a good job, they'll get promoted. Mm. It's not that simple. And men seem to get into the workplace understanding that there's a whole set of other things that you need to do, go for drinks with the right person, or, have casual chats in the gents' toilets, even, that are the things that will actually get you promoted as well. The good work is just a part of that. And what that can mean is that, first of all, that women get overlooked for a promotion. And secondly, that businesses promote the people, mainly men, that are good at getting promoted instead of promoting the right person for the job. So that means that if you take this into account, if you break down that glass wall, that's good for a woman for her career, but it's also good for businesses too.
4: So it's not only Catherine getting a job because you merited, you have to play the game of politics in the workplace.
6: Exactly. So what you have to do is to be very good to very good at talking up things that you are good at, things that you've achieved,

0: To be able to articulate that on a frequent basis, so that if there are conversations going on in the gentlemen's, restrooms, that what people say is, "Oh, yeah, you thanks so much for bringing that to my attention, but Jenny has just done a really brilliant job here." No one can read your mind. No one will know what you've done unless you tell people. It's not like when you're at school, and you hand your homework in on time and you get a mark. You need to be there raising your hand saying, "I'm ready for that promotion.
1: Right.
0: Here I am. Notice me."
1: Women have to fight for the promotions a lot more than men do, no?
0: I'm not sure it's about fighting. I think it's about overcoming sometimes women's natural difficulty with showing off and talking about their capabilities. I think it's seen as being not feminine, not appropriate. It's not very chest beating, oh, I am an achiever. And we need to talk about our achievements more.
1: It seems, Sue, that men in the workplace that go out and get what they want, they're seen as go-getters. Women aren't necessarily used with that kind of terminology.
2: No, women can be regarded as being grabby and sometimes if not feminine enough. That can backfire against you as well. I actually spoke to one very senior woman who has just exited a very large multinational company, which I shan't mention the name of. And she said that there were a lot of women getting redundancies. And when she asked about it, the boss said, "Well, they're kind of victims of their own success. They've been so successful that we don't need them anymore. They've set up systems, they've set up structures." And that did seem to her to be happening to the women rather than to the men, who were perhaps better at play. There is a game. There is a game going on. You don't have to behave like a man to win at that game, but if you don't know what's going on, you definitely won't win.
1: Do you think this is pretty much the same across the Western world for women in business?
0: Yes, I think it is. I
1: That
0: think
1: was a universal
0: yeah.
1: answer, both of you, very quickly. Couple more minutes here on iHeartRadio Communities discussing the glass wall, success strategies for women at work and businesses that mean business with Catherine Jacob and Sue Unerman. 44% of women now in corporate America, let's say, are in seats of import in corporations, yet they only represent, I think it's a little bit less actually, than 10% of CEOs. What does that tell you about how far women have come and how much further they still need to
0: Well, the last time I looked, women were 50% of the population in most countries.
1: go?
0: So that's a bit strange. Are we just saying that the other 40% just aren't, good enough? I mean, Sue and I have got this amazing statistic, which is in the UK, you are more likely to become a chief executive if your name is David than if you're a woman, which is crazy. So there is, we have a long way to go. And for businesses, what it means is they're neglecting a huge advantage, a huge level of talent by not making women CEOs. And the other issue that you sometimes get is that women accept those glass cliff jobs. So it's a bit like, Manny, we're at the end of this. We've got one more roll of the dice. We need to bring in a new CEO. And most men would go, "Well, this is a roll of the dice thing. I'm not going to do it because it will stain my career." Women, there's some women who think, "Oh yeah, they really want me," and then it's a disaster. And actually, some of the things that have led to those problems predate them for ages.
2: The other thing that hasn't changed is that there is different attitudes to a CEO if they have children, if they are a man or a woman. So Catherine is a CEO. She has two children. Her husband is a CEO. He has two children. Guess how many times he gets asked about that fact versus Catherine?
1: Well, let me
2: Like,
1: ask you
2: never.
1: that. Let me ask you that, because I often say my wife not only is a businesswoman, but she is the CEO, COO, everything of our house, runs the house, runs the children, runs me. And I'm wondering whether because of that, we hold women to a different standard. We expect more from women than we do from men, just because, quite frankly, women could do, I think, a lot more than men can.
2: I once Oh, it was many years ago when the subject of artificial intelligence and AI and things happening automatically rather than you having to put the work in. I actually wrote a piece about it once saying, you know, as a woman in business, it would be nice if AI took some of the responsibility away. Because I think as a man in business, you know, somehow magically during the school vacations, someone's sorted out some childcare for the children, which as a mother, you're doing that job as well. And I think everybody's got bigger expectations of women in those roles, including women themselves, of course.
1: Catherine, the mom.
0: Yeah, I completely agree. I think there is, you know, the automation of kind of certain dull things that you do. Actually, women have been doing that for a really long period of time. If only we could train AI to kind of do our laundry, that would just be genius. That would help so many more
2: It
0: women
2: would be
0: than just
2: so much better
0: summarizing
2: than the current
0: documents, you
2: situation.
0: know. So yeah, I think there is a, I think there's a different expectation for women. I think people don't. If a man says, I'm not going to make that sports match because, yeah, I've got a really important meeting, everyone goes, yeah, that's because he's a real high flyer. He's really into his job. If a woman turns around and says, I'm not going to make that sports, everyone just says, well, what a dreadful mother you are.
1: How could
0: You
1: you
0: know,
1: not be
0: that is
1: there for your
0: so
1: child?
0: yeah, you can't be there. Yeah.
1: I'm serious about it. I mean, I always say I would be under a table in the fetal position with a bottle of vodka if I tried to do half of the things that my wife does on a regular basis and makes it look easy. Couple more minutes here. Talking about the glass wall, success strategies for women at work and business that mean business with the authors, Catherine Jacob and Sue Unerman. You wrote this book 10 years ago. The 10th anniversary edition is just out. And I'm wondering what has changed for women in the workplace from the time you originally wrote this and researched it to today.
0: Not
1: I actually,
0: enough well, is the
1: I actually
0: answer.
1: think,
2: and I actually think some things have got worse. I think in a way, the late 2010s were a bit of a peak of people trying to make things better. I think there's been a rollback of that. I think attitudes in some cases have hardened. So, you know, banter, which, you know, those kind of like slightly inappropriate jokes that women don't get and men, you know, bond over. I think that's heightened from our kind of conversations. And I think if you set boundaries as a woman, people now say, oh, I don't think she's leaning in. I don't think she's leaning in. No, she's trying to get enough sleep. She's not leaning in. It's a very, I think now is a very tough time. And we brought out some new strategies in the book, one of which was to do with remote working, because obviously that wasn't really a thing 10 years ago. And now, because of the situation over the pandemic, people are now often remotely working. And Catherine, you actually had a great conversation with somebody who is remote working, but finding it actually pretty impossible to make her presence felt among businesses.
0: Yeah, because if you're on one of those, you know, Teams calls or what have you, and there's nine people, and you're not the loudest person in the room, you're not the person putting your hand up. You know, that whole thing where you can put your hand up to say something, it's quite easy for people just to ignore you. And then you're just muttering in the background trying to get heard. So the whole thing of women being made now, you know, to that structured thing about you don't just turn up for a day at work and see what happens. What you do is you have to do outputs pre, you know, all of those meetings so that people know that you're working. You're not just sitting there, you know, doing nothing. It's harder.
1: The glass wall you talk about, it's those little things, those pesky rules, the office expectations that are normal to men and maybe women that can't get past that wall. And it strikes me so much, it may be stereotypical, so much of business sometimes is accomplished on the golf course. I don't remember, even like in a movie, ever seeing a woman joining the guys in their foursome on the golf course to talk business. How, in that example, how does a woman get past that and get through the politics of the workplace? Because that's part of it.
2: There's a number of ways around it. I mean, I actually have a friend who's recently got made redundant, and she sent her two daughters off to golf lessons as a result because she felt left out by that. But the truth is that there's a lot of men in the office that will be your allies, that will help you out, but you need to go and have those conversations with them in a kind of active way. So you need to find the manny in the organization who will see past the conversations that are going on at the golf course
1: Right.
2: and champion you. And I think both of us have had that in our careers, whereby, we were never doing the kind of sports afternoons, but we had relationships with business people that we worked with so that they would actually call us out and see how useful we were. So I think that's one way of dealing with it.
0: Yeah, and I think the other way of dealing with it is to be, is to my point about our point about being very visible, because yeah, there's conversations that go on the golf course, but if that's just between four people and none of it involves outside discussions or isn't or doesn't have a client input, you can be in danger of just talking to yourself and becoming this self-fulfilling circle where you just think what you've decided is the right thing. Actually, you need different perspectives, female perspectives, different perspectives. And, not being able to play, I didn't get where I am today by being able to play golf, but it is just the ability to create alliances and bring people into your circle and open those conversations up with people.
1: Is there a difference between companies that have embraced and allowed women to thrive in their corporate environment, whatever you want to call it, and those that still feel like they're years behind?
2: There's a
0: Yeah, the
2: massive,
0: ones that have got more
2: massive
0: women make more
2: difference.
0: money. They
1: Is
0: do.
1: that
0: It's
1: true?
0: statistically proven.
1: Yeah.
2: Statistically, it's true. But also, so we gave a lot of talks about the glass wall, and you could just tell the organisations where women got their voices heard versus the ones that weren't. And there was one particular organisation where we went into where all of the women were just sitting quietly, not answering, asking any questions. And it wasn't until the most senior men left the room that they all came up to us. And I think we're living in an era at the moment where people are putting up with quite a lot of things at work because they're kind of rightly worried about redundancy and everyone's worried about AI and AI taking jobs. There's a lot of fear of that. You're not going to get great decisions if everybody is just doing as they're told.
1: It strikes me that we are all Gen X. I like to say we may not be the greatest generation, but we are the best. How much of this do you think is generational? I talk on my program a lot about whiny millennial parents. And for example, kids that were brought up in the everyone gets a participation trophy
2: Yeah.
1: generation. Those kids that were raised in that generation are now bringing up their own kids. How much of a role do you think that plays in it? Because the women that were raised by the moms and the grandmothers that were part of the equal rights movement,
2: Yeah.
1: they're Gen X. They're the ones that fought for their role in the business
2: Yeah.
1: these days. Not necessarily the generation that is growing up now coming into their own. They didn't have to fight for things the way the moms and grandmothers did.
2: The conversation, some of the conversations I had, so we went out to talk to some Gen Zers, so because they weren't in the workplace 10 years ago and now
1: Sure.
2: they are, and they were repeating back to us just astonishment at how the world worked. That they'd gone through their school, they'd gone through their college, they got great kind of qualifications, they'd had people helping them all the way through that, and then they land in the workplace and they are adrift. And that's not good.
1: I'm sorry to keep you so long, but I will say this
0: No, we love it.
1: before I ask the final question. As a lowly American, just hearing your accents give you immediate authority in talking about these things. I love it. So let me close out with this for both of you, Catherine and Sue. When you release the 20th anniversary edition of the book, how will it be different than the original, and how will it be different than this 10th anniversary edition? Catherine, you start off.
0: Okay, well, obviously, your 230 radio stations, it will have gone out on that, and people will be going, yeah, we need to buy the book and change things. So that's what's going to have happened, such is your power. I think that we're going through a period of time with AI, which is one of the biggest seismic changes. And I think that offers us an opportunity as businesses to go, what do we want from our people? How do we get the best out of our people? And what are we going to do about developing talent? So the combination of that change and taking some of the techniques in the book, if you're a woman or a business, will lead you to a much better version of where we are now, hopefully.
1: Hopefully.
2: It's a really good question. It's actually the first time we've been asked that question. It's a great question. And I'd like to be optimistic. I'd like to say that the issue of the glass wall won't be such a big one in another 10 years' time, that more businesses will actually latch on to what they need to do to make sure that they're promoting people because they're brilliant, not because they fit a certain mold. So I hope if the glass wall is out in another 10 years, we're actually retiring some of the techniques, and maybe there'll only be two or three in the book instead of 43.
1: And if you're a business owner and you want to make more money, as Catherine said, hire more women for your management positions. The book is titled The Glass Wall: Success Strategies for Women at Work and Businesses That Mean Business by Catherine Jacob and Sue Unerman. An absolute pleasure to speak to both of you. Best of luck with the book. I look forward to chatting with you again soon.
2: I hope so.
0: Thank you so
2: Thanks so
0: much.
2: much. Bye.
1: You're listening to iHeartRadio Communities, our weekly public affairs show. I am Manny Munoz. If you have any thoughts, comments, or questions, please feel free to reach out to me on Instagram. My handle is @IODManny. That's @IODManny. Becoming an American citizen can take years, and even after someone earns their green card, that final step towards citizenship can feel lonely and intimidating. Well, now Welcome.us is trying to make that last mile a little less lonely or intimidating. Let's talk about it as we bring in Nazanin Ash. She's CEO of Welcome.us. Andy Sullivan is Executive Director of No One Left Behind. Thank you both for joining us. I appreciate the time.
3: We're so glad to be here with you, Manny. Thank you.
1: Nazanin, let me start off with you. I was reading some statistics. Only 1 in 10 eligible immigrants ever bother applying for citizenship each year. And I guess there's a variety of reasons for that, right?
3: Yes, that's right. And I think we should make a distinction between the number who apply, like you said, only 1 in 10, and the desire of those aspiring Americans to get their citizenship.
1: Sure.
3: So it's upwards of 90% who want to get their American citizenship. But the process is very hard and very rigorous, even for folks who have earned it, right? So there are folks who have met the legal residency requirements and they're eligible to apply, but the process requires mountains of paperwork. It requires hefty fees. And for many, the last step is the most intimidating because you do a live interview in person with a U.S. immigration officer, and you have to answer questions about U.S. history and civics in a language that is not your own. So it can be very intimidating, and it's probably the most consequential interview of your life.
1: Yeah, and if some of you out there want to see if you could pass the test, don't think it's so easy. You could go to welcome.us and try to pass the test for yourself. Andy, I wanted to ask you, you're a military veteran, I believe 9-year Army veteran, as executive director of No One Left Behind. What was your interest in becoming part of this program with welcome.us?
4: Hey, thanks so much, Manny. For me, it is just a natural continuation of the No One Left Behind mission. No One Left Behind, we work to serve our Afghan and Iraqi allies. We help evacuate them to safety. And if they have a valid pathway under the Special Immigrant Visa Program, we help bring them to the United States. But that is not where the mission ends. For them, it's making sure that they feel welcome, they have economic opportunity, and the highest bar is once we have them naturalized and they become full American citizens. So for us, supporting our friends at Welcome.us with a citizen guide is just a natural continuation of that mission. For me personally, I look at how incredible the interpreters that I served with in both Iraq and Afghanistan were. They all aspired to become Americans. And so this is my opportunity to really pay it back to them, and I can help them get their citizenship.
1: Yeah, do what you can to help those who helped us while we were there. Nazanin, exactly what is this Citizen Guide program, and who are you trying to help specifically?
3: Mm-hmm. It's an invitation to Americans, and you don't have to be an expert. We will help prepare and train you, but it's an invitation to Americans to serve as volunteer citizen guides. You get matched one-to-one with an aspiring American on the last leg of their journey, and you help them prepare for that most intimidating citizenship interview. So you'll practice flashcards with them on the civics questions. You will practice English language. And you'll do mock interview practice, you know, pretending to be the U.S. immigration officer. You can do it virtually or in person, depending on how you're paired. And you commit to an hour a week for 10 weeks. Many Americans in every corner of the United States have been inspired to participate. And it's making a huge difference in new Americans' lives.
1: Andy, take us inside what a typical session would be like if one of our listeners volunteered and got paired with someone. What are they actually doing together for that hour? Just kind of study buddies?
4: Absolutely. That's part of it. You know, some people may think it's daunting. It's not. It's actually quite fun. And Welcome.us makes it easy to do. So firstly, all of the training that you'll need, they'll provide on the front end. These are virtual sessions, so you know you can schedule them really at your leisure with the aspiring American. And like you said, some of it's study buddy, some of it's going over flashcards where you can go over questions from the citizenship test. Some of it may actually be kind of role playing where you'll be the U.S. immigration official and you can help them practice what their in-person interview is going to look like. Some of it may just be practicing English language skills. The big thing, though, is you are a friend that's there, that's the source of encouragement that can keep them motivated as they aspire to citizenship.
1: Nazanin, why do so many green card holders stall out and never finish that process of becoming citizens?
3: Well, Manny, as you noted before, it is a very difficult exam. Two-thirds of native-born Americans can't pass the exam. So it can feel extraordinarily intimidating to, take on a test that Native Americans, native-born Americans struggle to pass. And it's one of the things that I think is such a gift to our volunteers as well. We find that our volunteers are deeply inspired to relearn our history, to reacquaint themselves with our freedom, to learn the story and the journeys of these aspiring Americans and why they're so committed to achieving American citizenship, a status that most of us inherited and maybe take for granted. So to me, it's really about practicing citizenship. It's about practicing your patriotism. This is how you show how you're making a contribution to our founders' ideal of a country that is out of many one. You're making it possible for the next generation. And it's an incredible, impactful thing to do.
1: I imagine it is. I'm fascinated by the veteran part of this. You talked about the Afghan translators, the linguists that you worked with to make sure that they became citizens after you worked with them over there. Talk to me about what helping someone become an American citizen, what about that process that resonates with those of us that have served in the military?
4: Yeah, absolutely. I mean, these are our brothers and sisters in arms. And I'll actually draw in kind of another thread. I talked about the Iraqis and Afghans that served with us. What I think a lot of people don't realize is how many non-citizens serve in the U.S. military. So there are over 100,000 veterans and active duty service members that are green card holders that are eligible for citizenship but haven't actually taken the naturalization steps yet. This is a great way for listeners to give back to veterans who have already willing to sacrifice everything on behalf of America even though they aren't U.S. citizens yet.
1: Nazanin, let me close it out with you. Somebody listening right now might be thinking, I'd like to volunteer, or I'm a green card holder and I could use this help. Help convince them, sell them on the program, either to come in and be a volunteer or to use the program to help them become a citizen.
3: Well, what I can offer is that in serving as a Citizen Guide volunteer, you're doing no less than changing someone's life generationally. People who achieve their American citizenship have better educational opportunities. They earn at least 10% more over their lifetime, and you're providing, most importantly, a sense of belonging and inclusion. You're letting new Americans know that they're welcome here. And there's no better way to show that than to dedicate your own time, your own heart to helping them be successful with their American dream. And if you want to learn more about how you can join, you can go to our website, welcome.us/citizenship. You'll learn everything you need to know about how to get started. And you'll see stories of Americans just like everyone listening who have already gone through the process and have been incredibly transformed by it themselves.
1: And in my experience, those people that have a chance to go through the citizenship process and become American citizens quite often are even more proud to be citizens than those of us that were born here. So it's a wonderful thing to do.
3: That's right. They put up a mirror to ourselves, you know? So
1: yeah.
3: It's deeply inspiring to see them strive for this citizenship that too often we take for granted.
1: Well, if you are interested in finding out about being a volunteer or going through the process and using the program to help you become a citizen, welcome.us is the website. Welcome.us. Nazanin Ash is CEO of welcome.us. Andy Sullivan, Executive Director of No One Left Behind. Thanks both of you for your time and the information. And Andy, thank you as well for your service to our country. Be well. Best of luck, both of you.
4: Thanks, Manny.
3: Thank you so much.
1: I am Manny Munoz. I appreciate you listening to iHeartRadio's Communities this week. As always, if you have any questions, comments, or suggestions, reach out to me on Instagram. My handle is at IODManny. That's at IODManny. And that'll do it for another edition of iHeartRadio's Communities. I'm Manny Munoz. Until next time.
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24: This is a Bloomberg Business of Sports report. On has signed Kylian Mbappe as a partner to develop soccer products and represent the brand, challenging Nike and Adidas dominance. On has also hired Thierry Henry as its director of soccer and will outfit Mbappe in newly designed boots using its light spray shoemaking technology. Mbappe will work with On staff to develop and test soccer shoes and apparel and represent the brand off the pitch. The New York Knicks suspended individual ticket sales after an internal error resulted in sky-high prices to see the NBA champs play their season opener in October. The cheapest available tickets on Ticketmaster and resale websites were over $1,000. Madison Square Garden Sports, which owns the Knicks, said that ticket prices will be set at 12% on average over last year's prices when it restarts individual ticket sales. Those who purchase tickets already will be refunded the difference. With a Bloomberg Business of Sports report, I'm Michael Barr.
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26: Buffett had said this a couple of years ago. He said, I care more about the Berkshire after I'm gone than the Berkshire while I'm here. So I think you're seeing a lot of what he's doing in that vein, right? This slow transition to Greg Abel, the stepping in as chairman. And I think, quite frankly, and he's been blunt about his mortality, I don't think he wanted to die in the chair as chairman, right? And for what that would mean for the company. So he's 96. He's walking with a cane. I think he just said, you know, it's the time for me to move away, and the plan has already been in place, so let's implement it.
27: How much is investable cash on the balance sheet now?
26: A little north of $320 billion,
27: okay.
26: I believe.
27: Okay, that's what I was going to go with. North of $300. That's, I don't know what you do with that kind of money. The day after Mr. Buffett passes away, Greg Abel, will he change I don't know how they think about deploying that capital, whether it's being more aggressive, strategic acquisitions, returning to shareholders, some kind of plan to do that. How do you see that happening?
26: Yeah, I think so. Buffett's son is going to be the chairman, right? So I think part of that is keeping the ethos of Berkshire in place. So you mentioned returning to shareholders. I think that's probably not in the cards anytime soon, even while, even after Buffett would be gone.
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1: You're listening to the Big Take Podcast on Bloomberg Radio. I'm David Gura. Today on the show, we're talking about LIV Golf, which has filed for bankruptcy, how the Saudi-funded competitor to the PGA Tour burned through $5 billion, and where LIV goes from here.
2: LIV had one of the biggest financiers in the world, and then almost out of the blue, suddenly it didn't.
1: It would be hard to imagine back in 2021 when LIV Golf launched that the star-studded multi-billion dollar league would end up filing for bankruptcy as it did this week.
2: This is a golf league that was spending lavishly thanks to the Saudi Public Investment Fund and was doing so for over 4 years.
1: Sean Zock, senior writer at golf.com, was at LIV's first event in 2022.
2: It will forever be remembered as a week that stopped the golf world in its tracks. You have Greg Norman and Phil Mickelson and Dustin Johnson and these heavy hitters in the golf world. It was brash and bold. And ultimately, that week ended with the governor of the Saudi PIF, Yasser Al-Rumayyan, taking the mic and saying, I have so much money, I have so much power now. If anybody shoots a perfect round of golf, if anyone shoots 54, that would be 18 under on 18 holes, I'm going to pay that person $54 million.
1: And while all that money attracted attention and controversy, LIV was not able to convert that into viewership.
2: When you start talking about money that starts with a capital B and basically gets to the point of we're spending $1 billion a year and we're not making a whole lot coming back in, it starts to be obviously unsustainable, but it, in hindsight, is just irrational.
3: After $5 billion, the Saudi money spigot is shut off.
1: LIV's Chapter 11 filing shows the organization now owes millions of dollars apiece to some of its golfers, and its plan is to use the bankruptcy process to restructure LIV into a LIV 2.0, an organization owned by the athletes themselves, who have to decide whether they'll sign on to keep the tour alive.
2: This is the first week in which we really realize what that all looks like. And so the next 3 or 4 weeks are crucial for LIV Golf's management.
1: I'm David Gura, and this is The Big Take from Bloomberg News. Today on the show, how a Saudi-funded competitor to the PGA Tour burned through $5 billion, and where LIV Golf goes from here. Take me back to 2021 when this league was founded. What sparked its creation? What was it trying to offer that was different from what the PGA offers?
2: If you look at the PGA Tour 5 years ago, it was very traditional. It was a nonprofit, and it was not that exciting. But 1 week a year, there's team golf. It's at the Ryder Cup, it's at the President's Cup. And so those events have been so popular with fans, have been so just boisterous and fun. It felt like such a hard pivot from golf, the staid, traditionalist sport that we've known, that maybe LIV could tap into something. Maybe its founders could create a team corner of the game that would be even more exciting than the golf that we knew.
1: How was it received from the get-go?
2: Well, it depends on who you ask, because it became very political at some point. The status quo, the PGA Tour, decried it immediately, and the funding was coming from a sovereign wealth fund of a country with a repressive human rights reputation. It was immediately discussed in many ways as an entity that was sports washing its reputation, which is just to say investing immensely in corners of the sports world that could tell people, hey, the Saudis are doing things differently.
1: How was the game itself different from the PGA's format?
2: It was a limited field. It was going to start with 4-player teams, 12 teams. Everyone was going to get guaranteed money, and everyone was going to play at the exact same time. Now, one of the weird things in golf is that you have guys teeing off at 7 in the morning competing with guys who tee off at 3 in the afternoon. The weather changes. The course itself changes. Grass grows during that time. And what LIV was offering was everyone starting at the exact same time at different points on the same course. It's called a shotgun start. It narrowed the TV window by about 50 to 60%. So that was more enticing in theory for a TV broadcast. And it was planning to go all over the world. And it was going to tally up scores for players on a team and offer up $5 million every week just to the team competition. They also brought concerts to golf tournaments. Every single place they went, they brought a headlining concert, and sometimes two.
1: So say I'm a professional golfer, I'm on the PGA Tour, LIV comes to me and gives me their pitch. What was the pitch in the early 2020s?
2: The pitch was, we only need you for 14 weeks of the year. Pro golfers at this point are often playing 25 to 30 times a year. Some will even play 35 to 36 times a year. That's over half the calendar, and those are full weeks away from your family, traveling the world. LIV was promising, guys, we're going to go around the world, but we need you for 14 weeks, 14 weeks only, and we're going to make that an amenable schedule, right? The biggest tournaments in the world, the majors, we're going to try to play the week before them. By you signing bonus, the week before them at a course nearby those majors. We were going to offer you signing bonuses. LIV was off during its first few months of existence. It was paying for caddy hotel fees. It was eventually what LIV really offered was a bit of a new scary path for people to go down, but that path had basically like bumpers of a bowling alley up against it that were just funded by an immense amount of money.
1: How big was the gap between what a pro golfer could make on the PGA Tour and what he could make with LIV?
2: The money part of it all, really everything. Essentially, at the beginning of LIV Golf, there was Scottie Scheffler taking off on the PGA Tour and playing the best golf we've ever seen since Tiger Woods. And Scottie Scheffler making $30 million a year, but the best player on LIV was making tens of million dollars more money than Scottie. You could clear $40 to $45 million if you had an incredible season playing LIV Golf. It had truly pushed a bunch of golfers into the top list of paid athletes that could never have dreamed of being there until LIV began.
1: Sean, you're describing what sounds like funny money from PIF, from the public investment fund that Saudi Arabia has. How much did all this cost over the past half decade or so?
2: Yeah, it was funny money. Ultimately, the PIF was sending LIV on about a quarterly basis, installments of $100 to $200 million at a time. And so that really adds up over the course of 4 to 5 years to very easily eclipse $5 billion and be on its way to $6 billion. That's money that'll stop you in your tracks.
1: So LIV is poaching players from the PGA Tour. How did the PGA respond to that?
2: The PGA Tour responded as if they had entered a war that they had not asked for. The Tour eventually suspends players immediately, takes LIV to court in numerous cases, suits and countersuits, and really tries to shore up a new format so that it could play defense with its own tournaments, right? So that it could lock into place the top players that we have now. And so I think back to middle of August 2022, we've had a couple months of LIV Golf on the scene, trying to sign players, trying to get assurances, and Tiger Woods organizes a meeting of roughly 20 of the best players who were still committed to the PGA Tour. And in that meeting, they came up with this new format, calling them signature events. They were going to be $20 million purses, so they're trying to match LIV's funding. Ultimately, it created the PGA Tour that we are still seeing today, which is 35 events across the calendar year, but there's about 15 of them that are elevated above everything else.
4: You have LIV Golf with plenty of big names, big money, playing more widely in the world, yet it never seemed to get traction with viewers. Why was that the case?
2: A lot of the audience for professional golf exists in America, and a lot of the audience of a professional golf in America is 50 and older, 55 and older, 65 and older. They are used to turning on one of two channels every single Sunday. It's NBC or it's CBS. And suddenly, LIV shows up and its first event is streamed on YouTube.com. Eventually, it cracks a deal with the CW. After a couple years, it's finally on Fox, but it's being broadcast on Fox Business, and it's being played at 2 in the morning because it's in Australia, or it's on FS1 or FS2. It's in a very limited capacity on national network television. But also, their broadcast was wonky. It was goofy. It was team golf, and it looks like an F1 racing leaderboard on the side where you've got players moving up and down. And in my opinion, LIV's broadcasters were doing some heavy lifting to really make their golf seem like the greatest golf on earth. And I just think golf fans know the game. They don't need you to hit them over the head. It was probably just 15 to 20% too wacky. And sure enough, one of the only things that matters with the sustainability of a pro sports league is how many people you can get to watch it. And the PGA Tour was outpacing LIV's ratings by a factor of 10, 11, 12, 13. You can't compete like that.
4: Now, the Saudi Fund said in April it would fund LIV Golf only for the remainder of the 2026 season. At the time, it said, quote, the substantial investment required by LIV Golf over a long...
2: say, you're losing $1 billion a year in this investment. It is not worth it. But at the same point, war had broken out in the Middle East, war that is still ongoing. And the availability of fuel was getting pushed in different directions. The PIF's ability to make money on its exports was getting impacted by that. The amount of money it had devoted to other projects that it is doing, both in and outside Saudi Arabia, those costs were going up and getting shelved, and it decides this no longer aligns with how we need to spend our money.
4: This has been the Big Take podcast on Bloomberg Radio. I'm David Gura, and I spoke with golf journalist Sean Zock about LIV Golf, which has filed for bankruptcy, how the Saudi-funded competitor to the PGA Tour burned through $5 billion, and where LIV goes from here. You can hear the rest of the episode on the Big Take wherever you get your podcasts.
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29: Next. Hey, Alfie, what can I get for you?
30: Hey, Nora, just a nice latte, please. 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
29: 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Mainly working here. You?
30: Me? 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
36: You're listening to the Big Take Asia podcast on Bloomberg Radio. I'm Wan Ha. Today on the show, we're talking about the explosion of new drugs being developed in China and what this could mean for the U.S.'s dominance in biotech. Every summer, doctors, researchers, and drug executives from around the world descend on Chicago to attend an important medical conference.
0: This is like the world's biggest cancer conference, with 20 or 30,000 people in attendance.
36: That's Bloomberg senior reporter Robert Langreth. He's been covering biotech and healthcare for 30 years.
0: It's called ASCO, and this is one of the biggest forums for new drug studies to come out in cancer.
36: This year, one of the most talked about drugs came from the American pharma giant, Merck. It already makes the world's best-selling cancer treatment, and the drug company has a new product in development that it thinks could become one of its most important cancer medicines yet. It's called sac-TMT.
0: That drug has become, you know, one of the cornerstone drugs it's testing. It's testing in 17 late-stage trials in lung cancer and breast cancer and other tumors.
36: Merck is betting that sac-TMT could treat a range of different types of cancer. But there's something unusual about it. Merck didn't discover the drug. A Chinese company did.
2: Merck licensed

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8: A lightning delay in the final 2 minutes of the game between the Tampa Bay Buccaneers and the Cleveland Browns sent thousands scrambling for shelter. It lasted 2 hours. When the teams finally returned to the field, the Bucs failed to finish.
9: The Buccaneers fell to the Cleveland Browns 23-19 on a rainy Sunday afternoon at Raymond James Stadium. It saw a lightning delay of more than 2 hours delay the conclusion of the game in the fourth quarter. After the 0-2 start, head coach Todd Bowles said,
10: "Too many penalties offensively, too many missed tackles in the second half defensively, and you know, nobody's coming to save us, and we got to fix ourselves, and we got to fix it in a hurry."
9: The Buccaneers will try to get their first win of the season next Sunday when they play host to the Minnesota Vikings. Covering the Buccaneers in Tampa, I'm Jason Berenger.
8: The Dolphins, meanwhile, fell to the 49ers 35-13. The Jaguars lost to the Broncos 20-13. Those who travel should be especially aware of the dangers posed by dengue fever. University of South Florida professor Dr. Jill Roberts says a recent deadly case involved a person who traveled a lot. That can expose you to the illness. She says it's possible this person had dengue before and didn't know it because they were asymptomatic. Two boaters rescued, but their capsized boat has disappeared.
11: Aviation, we've located them. They're safe. They're out of the water on like a tree limb. They're just going to need a boat to come by and scoop them up.
8: The Hillsborough Sheriff's Office says they were found in a tree about 3,000 feet downriver from the boat ramp near Morris Bridge Park. Nothing injured except their pride. Some Broward County families may be more ready for the next hurricane. The county handed out free hurricane prep kits in Lauderhill to 150 families. With Florida's news, I'm Chris Trankman.
12: Senator Cory Booker says President Trump's ban of several major news outlets from the White House is unconstitutional. Appearing on NBC's Meet the Press, the New Jersey Democrat said Trump has no regard for the First Amendment. Trump said on True Social Friday that he's barring CNN, MS Now, and Politico due to what he called their constant reporting of fiction and lies when covering him. President Trump and New York City Mayor Zoran Mamdani are set to meet today. The mayor's office confirmed the two will meet to discuss issues affecting New Yorkers. It's pumpkin spice season once again. Mark Mayfield explains.
2: Many across the country have noticed a change in the weather as the nights grow longer. That's because the official start of autumn is this Tuesday. That's when the fall equinox occurs in the Northern Hemisphere. The Old Farmer's Almanac says the equinox will occur precisely at 8:04 p.m. Eastern Time on Tuesday night.
12: Before the opening bell, stock futures are on the rise slightly. I'm Michael Kastner.
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15: Well, it's heading on the interstates, and if you're southbound on 275 in Pinellas County, south of 5th Avenue North, watch out for a little accident just reported. I do not see a delay yet. State Road 54 in the Land O'Lakes area at Sun Lake Boulevard, an accident. And Fletcher and Nebraska right at the intersection. You're going to find a crash. Still heavy on 275 southbound from Fowler, Fletcher, all the way down to Bird or Sly, and still working the accident in Plant City, Knights Griffin, and Charlie Taylor. Get traffic info around the clock by searching News Radio WFLA on iHeartRadio. Keeping you updated, I'm Pat George.
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25: Marco, no. Uh-oh. Tropical storm Polo is off the southwestern Mexican coast. A brewing storms. China confirms President Xi will visit with President Trump this week. The president with meetings with Zelensky, Mamdani, and Saudi leaders in New York. Oil prices slide to an 11-day low, and Paramount's looking for office space in Nashville and handouts at home in Hollywood. Good morning and welcome to Do You Remember the 21st Day of September? Never a cloudy day. No. This is your morning show. I am Michael DelGiorno. No, I can't sing. Red's back from vacation. Jeffrey's got the sound. And I know people tune in to hear what we think about things. This is kind of, last week we had the conversation about urgent versus important. Often urgent in life keeps us from doing what is important. I don't know what nonsensical does, but I'm sick of it. This is another one of those nonsensical things.
0: The president announcing that he will be banning CNN, MS Now, and Politico from the White House effective immediately. This from a president who has effectively and impactfully discredited mainstream media for what it is, a fraud, ushering in the death of journalism. So why bother? If you're going to start banning fake news, that would leave no one, because they're all guilty, including Fox, of being matrixed, biased, worthless. And quite frankly, all you had to do was just not call on them anymore. The whole belittling of them, it's all a distraction. It's all beneath us. It's all silly. It's all stupid. And it's beneath me commenting on, but not beneath Chris Walker, Republican consultant. What might the president be thinking with this one? Yes, good morning, bonjour. Michael.
1: Bonjour, Mr. Michael Jordan.
0: This is usually where you try to deflect by going, good morning, Michael. Can we talk about the weather or anything other than that? I mean, this is just stupid, right, Chris?
1: It's silly. It's silly. It gives the media something to talk about for another week, and maybe that's what the president's looking for, but, you know... What I don't understand from these types of stories and from this type of activity is, you know, we give the and look, it's not a reason to not do something if the Democrats will do it to us again in the future. But, you know, we did not like it when Democrats tried to undermine Fox News because they, you know, said it was not real journalism or whatever. And, you know, look, people can have disagreements on the tenor of coverage, but still understand that those people have a job to do. To be in this position where you're just basically saying, I don't like how you're covering me, therefore you're fake. It's headache inducing.
0: If it's a midterm strategy, you're energizing their base more or as much as a base you already have energized. The base you don't have energized is the establishment Republican base and the evangelical conservative base and the everyday working man base. So I think politically it's just stupid. Secondly, it's unnecessary. He's already will go down in history as revealing the media for the biased fraud it is and ushering in the death of journalism. And this all started with Barack Obama dysfunctioning in 2009. If you asked a question they didn't like, they didn't call on you ever again. It was all staged and orchestrated, and then they targeted Fox to be banned. As Barack would say, they're going to do talk radio. You know, we have a right. I mean, but this is part of the dysfunction that needs to be fixed, not celebrated in America. I really don't know what to say. It's kind of not what they pay me to do. But I don't know what the president thinks he's accomplishing on that. Meanwhile, the Democrats seem to have a real wedge issue at a perfect time to get the focus off socialists and Islamists taking over their party. And that is AI doomsday. And I suspect Obama's behind that, too.
1: Oh, yeah, 100%. And that's where, you know, I think I was actually talking with a friend at church about this yesterday because, you know, I think people are starting to smell a little bit of a questionable motive here. I mean, you know, nobody freaked out when Google came along and, you know, in the 90s, nobody freaked out when, you know, we were talking about new search or just advances in technology, but yet somehow we're turning AI into this, you know, kind of thing. Meanwhile, let's not forget AI can't even figure out how to like do autocorrect correctly. So apparently it's going to, you know, take over the world, but yet we still can't seem to get, you know, proper restaurant reservations, knowing when a restaurant closes on time. So, you know, the idea of AI being a doomer situation, I think, comes from a couple things. One, we all watched the Terminator movies when we were kids, and, you know, and 2001: A Space Odyssey before that. The idea of technology, you know, taking over is a science fiction, you know, story that we've all heard about for 50, 60, 100 years or so. So, you know, this isn't a new idea, but yet it's becoming an idea that can root in a person's mind that seems to be reality. You know, we saw that story from the Anthropic, you know, whistleblower from a couple of weeks ago. But then we found out that he went to the Wall Street Journal first and had a PR firm around him, and all of that was manufactured. So, you know, with Obama saying the same thing, I 100% think this is manufactured. I think this is, trying to do capture of an American industry that is actually leading and frankly is one of the main indicators of why our economy is not in worse shape. So instead of creating a federal agency and a federal opportunity to try to, you know, regulate a technology that's actually growing and creating potential job opportunities, I think, you know, we see the Democrats and the liberals trying to scare people into thinking that they need a federal regulator to do it. This right. happened with TSA after 9/11 and all these things. More federal government is always a bad thing, and that's something we need to be very cautious of from even a technology thing like AI.
0: Obama being very critical over the weekend of President Trump's approach to AI, escalating the warnings for stronger regulation. Has this become a real wedge issue? And the answer is, of course, the president is pro-AI, saying we've got to compete. We've got to defeat China and rule in this technology. And, of course, the left saying it's going to kill us all. From the Obama strategy, because the AI doesn't need to be litigated more. I do think there are, you know, it's like COVID. COVID was certainly weaponized, and that became an even added threat to the already medical threat. I mean, COVID did kill some people. It could be dangerous based on your comorbidities. By the same token, it was used as a weapon to divide America between masks and no masks and vax and no vax, and it certainly became very political. And that's the case with AI. But what's Obama really up to here? Well, I would think Obama is absolutely irrelevant for young socialist voters who are really driving that particular party now, and probably a little bit relevant with the Islamists. But I think what he's trying to address are the older Democrats, the ones that are truly progressive and not socialist, or progressive and not Islamist, or maybe even establishment. I don't even think a conservative Democrat even exists anymore. But some of that older base that does remember him, he's trying to energize them by playing this wedge issue. And quite frankly, that might be smart.
1: Yeah. You know, look, they read the news. They see what's going on. They can see when people are afraid of something. And Democrats are using every single tool at their disposal to try to win an election. That's not surprising, and it's not even really, you know, not to be unexpected. But, yeah, seeing something that works and then trying to pump it up for political gain, yeah, that's certainly what the Democrats are doing there. They saw that story as it was actually something that was moving the needle and got tons of impressions, and so here you go. Now let's go ahead and scare people even more and talk about it from an electoral standpoint. So that's what I see going on there. I don't trust President Obama's motives on that. I don't think we're looking at a situation of, again, increasing federal control being a good outcome for anybody outside of Democrat and, you know, federal bureaucrats.
0: And, of course, the president wanting to put together what he's calling now an AI czar with an AI force to oversee this. That will be perceived as the pro move forward with AI and turn a blind eye to any of the risks or concerns. I'm not particularly excited about that any more than I am Democrat political 80-plussers overseeing it from Congress. So this seems to be trapped in the matrix. That's for sure.
1: Yeah. I don't like the czar term. I think it's overused in politics. And again, I think it's I'm here from the federal government. I'm here to help. You know, we should be rightfully skeptical of any federal, you know, advancement of power or stuff. I mean, President Trump is actually very correct in terms of wanting America to be ahead of China on this, which is really a national security issue, which is something that we should be thinking about. But, you know, to advance a federal czar on any issue that seems to be the issue du jour in the news, to me, I'm generally skeptical of. I don't, whether it's David Sachs or somebody else, one individual to me is never good enough as a state and local collective that says, hey, we want to approach this from a local standpoint or from a business standpoint and figure out how to solve it. That is always better to me than some, you know, some guy that says, here, I'm from the government, I'm here to help.
0: The midterms are some 6 weeks away. We're visiting with Republican consultant Chris Walker. The president's approval rating at a second term, all-time low. America on both sides of the aisle is tiring of this war and its impact on the economy ahead of the midterms. And the president is now weighing annihilation of Iran. We do have oil prices sliding to an 11-day low, which is going in the right direction. And here comes the banning of the media and all the meetings of war escalation. This is not ideal heading into the midterm. Is the president a liability or is he an asset heading into the midterms right now?
1: Well, you know, in a purple district or a district that we're trying to win, I think, you know, the Tip O'Neill advice of all politics is local works best there. You know, the president does have solid support with a lot of people, though, and so that hasn't changed for some. And I think every candidate needs to measure their success based on what they're seeing locally. You know, if the president is very popular in your district, use him. If he's not, then obviously talk about something else. You know, the president's advice at the midterm convention, you know, from his perspective, I see a certain level of logic there that he has seen when he is at the top that he tends to drive out voters in a way that others don't, because he's one of one and he truly is. So I don't necessarily think it's crazy to suggest that, like, talking about President Trump helps people, because ultimately there are so many folks who support him, you know, unconditionally. It could work, but, you know, my political hat also sees a situation here where, you know, when you've got a president under 40 approval rating, it's very difficult for incumbents sometimes to separate, and that's, maybe they shouldn't, but in a lot of cases they should, just because it's the only way for, like, for them to.
0: Well, let's face it, the only true answer to the question is time will tell, and the time is 6 weeks from now.
1: Yeah.
0: Always appreciate it. We'll talk to you again next Monday or sooner if conditions warrant. Republican consultant Chris Walker, thank you so much for your time.
1: Happy 21st day of September.
0: Do you remember? Good morning. All right. What is happening right now in Iran isn't just another headline, because it could directly hit your wallet. Why? Conflict breaks out in the Middle East, or an annihilation plan is unfolding. Oil moves and everything follows. Gas prices rise, diesel spike, shipping costs spike. Suddenly your dollar doesn't go as far. We've seen this before. And now banks are forecasting even higher gold and silver prices, and they've been on the rise in the recent weeks. So the question becomes, are you positioned for what's happening right now, let alone what's coming next? And if you're considering gold or silver, who you work with matters a lot. 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A great lesson in never giving up on God or your dreams. The hit show is Leanne. Its star is Leanne Morgan, and she joins us in minutes on Your Morning Show.
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0: It's common sense in a world of narrative noise. 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
1: 56 minutes after the hour, if you fell asleep, Chiefs won in overtime, 33-30, Monday Night Football tonight. The New York Football Giants at SoFi to take on the Rams, hungry for their first win. President's going to meet with Mamdani and Zelensky later in the week with Xi. Just won't be having CNN, Politico, or MS Now anywhere near the White House. And he is forming an AI czar, an AI force to oversee, or I think in his case, protect AI. National correspondent Rory O'Neill is here with the story. Good morning, Rory.
2: Yeah, good morning, Michael. Now, this is based on a post on Truth Social from the president saying he's creating an AI force like he did with the Space Force so many years ago during his first term. But there are questions still about what does it mean? Will this be a branch of the military? Still need to shake out a lot of the details. But as you said, he also wants a new AI czar. Only high IQ individuals need apply, by the way, so you're safe. And then we'll see what they want to do. Is it something, as you said, to continue to push the development of AI and data centers across the U.S., or someone to maybe take their foot off the gas as this rollout continues?
1: It's interesting. Like space, the economy, economic security is national security. Cybersecurity will now be national security. That much, probably not a bad idea, no matter who's president. But we'll keep an eye on it. Rory O'Neill, great reporting as always. All right, one chance to live Monday, the 21st day of September, 2026. It'll never happen again. Make a difference in someone's life. Cherish your own, and we'll see you back tomorrow morning for the next Your Morning Show.
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9: A lightning delay in the final 2 minutes of the game between the Tampa Bay Buccaneers and the Cleveland Browns sent thousands scrambling for shelter. It lasted 2 hours. When the teams finally returned to the field, the Bucs failed to finish.
10: The Buccaneers fell to the Cleveland Browns 23-19 on a rainy Sunday afternoon at Raymond James Stadium. It saw a lightning delay of more than 2 hours delay the conclusion of the game in the fourth quarter. After the 0-2 start, head coach Todd Bowles said,
11: "Too many penalties offensively, too many missed tackles in the second half defensively, and nobody's coming to save us, and we got to fix ourselves, and we got to fix it in a hurry."
10: The Buccaneers will try to get their first win of the season next Sunday when they play host to the Minnesota Vikings. Covering the Buccaneers in Tampa, I'm Jason Behringer.
9: The Dolphins, meanwhile, fell to the 49ers 35-13. The Jaguars lost to the Broncos 20-13. Those who travel should be especially aware of the dangers posed by dengue fever. University of South Florida professor Dr. Jill Roberts says a recent deadly case involved a person who traveled a lot. That can expose you to the illness. She says it's possible this person had dengue before and didn't know it because they were asymptomatic. Two boaters rescued, but their capsized boat has disappeared.
12: Aviation, we've located them. They're safe. They're out of the water on a tree limb. They're just going to need a boat to come by and scoop them up.
9: The Hillsborough Sheriff's Office says they were found in a tree about 3,000 feet downriver from the boat ramp near Morris Bridge Park. Nothing injured except their pride. Some Broward County families may be more ready for the next hurricane. The county handed out free hurricane prep kits in Lauderhill to 150 families. With Florida's news, I'm Chris Trankman.
13: President Trump is starting his week in New York as he prepares to meet with Mayor Zoran Mamdani ahead of the UN General Assembly. The New York City mayor will host the president at Gracie Mansion, their first official meeting since the pair met at the White House in February. Trump is also set to meet with Ukrainian President Vladimir Zelensky and French President Emmanuel Macron in New York. Authorities are investigating after an ICE agent allegedly shot a man in Austin, Texas. The shooting was reported just before 1 p.m. yesterday, local time. The wounded man was identified as a 38-year-old Venezuelan national who is reportedly in the country illegally. Resident Evil is on the top at the U.S. box office. The horror movie reboot grossed over $26 million on Friday and grossed $60 million domestically in its opening weekend. I'm Michael Kastner.
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16: Problems in Tampa continue along Martin Luther King Boulevard and North Boulevard. An accident there. They had it all shut down east and westbound. Fletcher in Nebraska, that accident should be in its final stages, and still the interstates are busy. And as we check the bridges, Howard Franklin, Courtney Campbell, Nagandy, they are all clear. Even the Skyway looks good right now. Pinellas County along with US 19, no problems. 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Keeping you updated, I'm Pat George.
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0: He's right here. He's stirring the pot. He's in the kitchen with me. When does he ever cook with me? When does he ever stir the pot?
1: And now I can't get rid of him.
0: Right. He's under my feet like the dog. Right. And then what did he turn around and said? At least I have a place in her heart like the dog.
1: Which made her feel terrible. Yeah.
0: So you have to have a plan when you retire. And it's just, you know, the disconnect. Don't be disconnected in retirement, because basically have your money, knowing that you have the comfort of having a good saving. You've worked all your life. You've worked very hard. You've accumulated all these assets. And now that you're retired, you know, I just spoke with another client of ours who said to me, I don't want to retire anytime soon, because I seen my friends retire and they turn into mush.
2: Yeah. Yeah, you've got to have a plan. You cannot just sit on the couch and watch TV all day, or just roam around the house and have nothing to do. You've got to have a retirement plan. You've got to have structure. So we'll talk about that. We're also going to talk about planning your finances around your lifestyle goals. All right. So how can you use those dollars that you've saved over the years, support your lifestyle goals, not just your portfolio's balance. All right. So this is going to make a world of difference, but it's what we need to focus on for a happy retirement.
3: 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If you go to their website, if you go to askthehollins.com, that's askthehollins.com, at the very top of the page, you'll see set up an appointment, make a discovery call. Click on that, and you pick the time and date that's good for you, and boom, you'll be in touch with the Hollins at that time and date. It's called the discovery call. Many people love the discovery call because you get to set the schedule and find the time that's convenient for you. Again, go to askthehollins.com. At the very top of the page, you'll see like a goldish band. And right there, you'll see the link. Just click on that and set up the discovery call. Askthehollins.com. Let's talk about the health-wealth connection. This is important, folks.
0: So let's start with the physical health. You know, a study was just done recently from the National Institution of Aging Foundation, and they found that retirees who engage in regular exercise, about 30% are more likely to report a high life satisfaction. So you have to say to yourself, so that's only 30%. So the next 70%, what do you think they're doing?
2: Sleeping.
0: Not being active.
2: Yeah, I was just going to say, I'm going to go out for a run now because you've just encouraged me to move it, get up and move it. So 30% more likely to report high life satisfaction.
0: Right.
2: That's a lot.
0: So,
2: it really is.
0: Yeah, so that tells me, Steve, you'll be playing the drums, you know, because that is an activity. You're not just sitting there beating on the drums, because you are engaging and you are active.
2: Right.
0: And we take walks and we take long walks.
2: Yeah.
0: So I think your upper body is being worked as well as your lower body, which is great. So you are being very active.
2: Right. And also I walk from my office all the way up here to the front.

0: studio, which is by our lobby, and I walk all the way back, and then I stop at the kitchen, then I go back to my office, then I go back to the kitchen, back to my office, back to the kitchen. So I do a lot of walking here in the office as well.
1: I know, MJ, you walk the dogs, right?
2: I walk the dogs, I walk myself.
1: Yeah, well, there you go.
2: I walk the dinosaur, I do.
0: Right, right.
2: There was a song years ago called Walk the Dinosaur.
1: I did not know that.
2: Yeah.
0: Wow. Well, you know,
1: or walk like a dinosaur.
2: Yeah, there you go.
0: No, that was walk like an Egyptian.
1: Oh, walk like Egyptian. I don't know.
0: Yeah, that was, I think it was Bananarama.
2: No, that was the Bangles.
0: Our band warmed up for the Bangles once in Manhattan. Yep, long. That was a long time ago. All right, so anyhow, when you stay active, whether you're walking on Clearwater Beach, whether you're swimming, laps in a pool, or you're out with your friends, you're golfing, you're producing, we all know this, you're producing endorphins. And what are endorphins? Well, it's really the body's built-in happiness guide, because you don't get endorphins and feel like this really
1: sad.
0: Is lousy.
1: Right.
0: You know, I'm just going to go crawl in a corner and cry. No, it doesn't work that way. This is your happiness engine, and it fuels your body to do more and more.
2: All right, let's talk about the why of retirement. Now, I've met plenty of people who thought that they'd love endless free time, and then 3 months later, they're climbing the walls, they're bored stiff, they just need a purpose, something to do.
0: Yeah, it's so common. It really is. We see this all the time. People retire from something, but not to something. And that is a big, big mistake, because when you lose your professional identity, you need a new identity, right? You need a new anchor, if you will. So something meaningful that gets you up every single day. And if you're going to have that philosophy, Elizabeth, like, well, I don't need anything meaningful because I've been doing that for 30, 40 years. I'm just going to wing it. I'm just going to retire and see where it takes me. We kind of discourage that.
1: Yeah. So yesterday I spoke to one of our clients whose wife just retired in October. And I said to him, you know, so how's she enjoying retirement? I wouldn't say she's enjoying it right now. I would say that she's missing going to work. I would say that she's got to get used to not being active at work. She's got to slow it down. And I said, so from my understanding, what I'm hearing from you is that she wasn't really ready for retirement. He goes, she was ready, but she don't know what to do with herself.
0: Her professional identity is gone.
1: She's been doing this for 40 years, same company working, and he's been retired for about 10 years, so he's very comfortable with doing whatever he does. He goes, I still cook. I still do the laundry. I still do, you know, the things that are around the house.
0: Did you get his phone number?
1: No, I said to him, you need to share those responsibilities with her.
0: right, yeah.
1: To get her going. So there was a study done that shows retirees with a clear sense of purpose about maybe 2.4 times more likely to report being very happy in retirement. So I'm sure our client is going to get there, but she needs that adjustment time. So the purpose really could be that you could be volunteering. Now, a lot of clients of ours volunteer.
0: Right.
1: They volunteer, and when they come to, like, when it comes to, like, an appointment time, oh, no, that's my volunteer time. I can't do it then. They're very serious and take that really to heart. I give my time. I'm giving back. And you have, even like if you were to mentor someone, right, a child, or if you had a musical background, if you spent some time teaching another person how to play an instrument, I think that would be great. Or pick up a different hobby. You know, I think my hobby would be trying to, like, learn how to, you know, ice a cake. I think I see beautiful cakes, and I'm always like...
0: But you already got that down.
1: No.
0: You're a great chef. You can bake. You can bake. You can cook. You can fry. But I'm the smoker, right? I love to use my smoker, smoking steaks and smoking different varieties of meat.
2: Oh, I thought you meant like a bong or something. Oh, no.
1: it kind of scared me there for a minute. I'm a smoker.
2: I'm the smoker.
1: You're not a smoker. smoke.
0: I meant a pellet smoker.
2: You're a food smoker.
0: Right, right.
2: There you go.
0: Exactly.
1: I'll say a connoisseur, but boy, when you said I'm a smoker, I'm like, what? Did I miss something?
2: You know, when you drive around the Tampa Bay area, all these smoke shops all over the place, you know, you got to be very, very clear these days.
0: And we got Truly right down the road.
1: Yeah, from us, all from office.
2: They're all over the place. I mean, there's in South Tampa, you go along like Dale Mabry, there's like 10 in a row.
0: Oh my gosh.
2: And you know what happened is they were all banking on the recreational marijuana referendum going through.
1: Right. Yeah.
0: It didn't happen.
2: So you had all of these companies getting in position thinking there was going to be an absolute Maui Wowie gold rush.
1: Yes.
2: And it didn't happen.
0: That's right. Yeah. You saw it in the price of these pot stocks. They just plummeted. You know, many of them went down like 20-30% or even more. What you're explaining, Elizabeth, it kind of reminds me of a client of ours. So you know who I'm talking about. He became a part-time fishing guide guy. You know, he just loves it. He says, it's not the money. I'm making like very, very little money, but I'm out on the water. I'm out on the water every single day. I love this. Now, that's what we call a purpose-driven retirement. And it's very, very important that you find that in your retirement. We do not recommend that you just retire and you wing it and do whatever.
1: Nothing. Yeah.
2: Maybe you just want to run up and down St. Pete Beach and Clearwater Beach with a metal detector looking for pennies. You know, maybe...
1: That's right. Clearwater Beach, yes, I've seen that.
2: Maybe that's your goal. You know what my dad used to do? When I was a kid, we used to go visit grandma, grandpa over at like Hollywood, you know, Dania Beach, Hollywood area,
0: right,
2: other side of the state. My dad used to see the metal detector guy coming down the beach, and he used to just like throw a nickel here, a penny there, and just like, you know, plant them and just sit back and watch him, find these tiny little amounts. I've been out here for 3 hours. Look, I found 7 cents. All right.
1: Wow. No, I don't know why people do that. Maybe they do find things.
2: Well,
1: I don't know.
2: Because they find gold rings or necklaces. I mean, they do occasionally find some good stuff. There are some good metal detector holes. But, it's kind of like, the time investment doesn't... Listen, is it enjoyable? Is it a hobby? Is it like a treasure hunt for some? Yeah, I'm sure it is. But I'm sure there are probably more productive hobbies.
1: Yes.
2: Folks, call the Hollins. You want to talk about productivity? You want to be productive right now? Put your metal detector down and quit fishing around for pennies and nickels. Right. Call the Hollins at 727-228-6449. That's 727-228-6449. Make sure you have the right investment strategy. Make sure you have the right full retirement planning. That's why we do this show, to introduce you to the Hollins, to make sure that you're on track. That's why you call the Hollins, 727-228-6449. That's 727-228-6449. And that'll get you right through to Steve and Elizabeth Holland. Or the website has all the information. All the contact info is at askthehollands.com. 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Very easy phone call, folks. And you get a lot of questions answered. And make sure you're on track. 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What about relationships and community? That really matters. And this one is really on the interesting side. So money aside, people say that relationships are what make or break retirement happiness.
1: You're absolutely correct. You know, social isolation can actually shorten people's lifespan. So if you're one of those people that, I mean, it's shortening your lifespan up to 15 years.
0: 15 years? Really?
1: 15 years.
0: Wow.
1: So, you know, people always say, like, I'm a social butterfly, but I don't think I'm a social butterfly. I just love people talking to people. I don't know. Of course.
0: You are definitely a social butterfly. Yeah. We walk by your office all the time, and we hear you laughing and having a great time. And, You love what you do.
1: Yeah,
0: you absolutely love what you do. I love what I do as well, and I think that makes a big difference.
1: Yes, it does. So according to a Harvard study, health study, you know, it shows that retirees who maintain a close relationship, whether it's on your community involvement, live actually longer and report a higher satisfaction. So I would say have a plan for after you retire to do something constructive.
0: That's right. And that's why we encourage our clients to think about geography, not just about the return on their investment or can we reduce their taxes, what's their cost of living. Every single time I am introduced to a new prospect, somebody who calls in on this radio show or somebody who watches our TV show every Sunday, I do the same thing. I ask the same questions. And you know what some of the questions that I ask? You know them. They're so important. Where is your family? Where is your son? You just mentioned 2 minutes ago. Where is your daughter? Where do they live? Do you have a love for community? You know, Florida sunshine definitely helps us all. We love being here in Florida, but proximity to the people that you love, the proximity to the people that matter the most in your life, that's very, very important. That's why so many people, Elizabeth, tell us, you know, when I retire, I'm probably not going to stay here. I'm probably going to move to Austin, Texas, where my daughter is, or I may move to Colorado, or I may move to somewhere where my family is.
2: Afghanistan.
1: That makes sense. Oh, God.
0: Right. Maybe not so much there.
1: No. Yeah, we're going to take you know, a recall on that. But here's something. Our daughter lives across the street.
2: Right.
1: From the office, and Alicia lives like 8 minutes from the house. So we're not going anywhere. We're
0: 7 minutes the way I drive.
1: We'll be 6. But, you know, we have seen that the happiest retirees have built-in circles, which simply means that they go to church, they volunteer, they have a fitness group, you know, they go out and they play pickleball. They have all these different leagues that they join, you know, and they also join and want to be a part of.
2: Folks, let me give you the phone number here. 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And don't forget, the radio version is what you're listening to now. The TV version of this show is also Retirement Success, and you can watch that Sunday mornings at 11:30 on Tampa Bay's 10. Time to answer some email with Steve, Elizabeth, and Alicia. If you'd like to ask a question, go to askthehollands.com.
3: Tampa Bay. This is Alicia Holland, DiBernardi here, advisor with the Holland Group. We are answering your question of the day, and I have Elizabeth Holland with me.
1: Well, hi. Hello there. It's so good to see your beautiful face. Not that Steve doesn't have a beautiful face when we do radio, but, you know, he does have a face for radio and TV, and so do you.
3: Oh, well, thanks.
1: Yes. I see where the cloth is cut from.
3: That's right. That's right. So, Elizabeth, we have a question submitted to us from Paul, who is from Safety Harbor, our neighbor, because we're right here in Clearwater.
1: That's right.
3: Super close. So, Paul says this, I'm 66, semi-retired, and still have a decent 401k. Should I be moving more of that into safer investments right now, or is it too late?
1: Well, first of all, it's never too late, Paul. So I got to tell you, and you know, actually 66, you should come in and see us and talk to us, because we need to know where you stand and how much is in your 401k. Are you willing to go ahead and move it? When we say we're moving it, we want to put a plan together for you. As a financial advisor, this is what we do. Now, we can actually put a plan for you that is going to be sustainable with taxes and inflation as well. Now, having it stay in your 401k is going to prohibit you from doing so.
3: That's right. And Paul, you are thinking about this the right way, because you used a certain buzzword here in your question and you said, should I be moving it into a more safer investment right now, or is it too late? So what I mean by that is you're thinking about it in the right way of your 66. You're still kind of working. You're semi-retired, as you said it. So it really is very feasible to say, as I start to limit my working and branch and transition more from semi-retired to retired, you know, I can't take chances in the market
1: exactly
3: right now with my investments.
1: Yeah.
3: I do need some safer strategies. And that's something that we spend a lot of time really educating a lot of our clients that come and see us, and new clients to the family, because a lot of times, you know, you might be 66, but you still have the mindset of when you were 36 and thinking that you need to be invested the same way when
1: yes
3: you're still working and accumulating your life savings and your wealth. And there are so many different moments and different pinnacles within your lifetime where you have to stop and say, okay, let's reassess. Where am I at right now? Am I working? How is my tax situation? What are these buckets of income that are coming in, or these little segments? I have this stigma in my head because I heard Steve say on the radio show recently that he hates the word bucket.
1: Well, so, because does he have a bucket list, or does he have to go fill the pail or bucket of water or something?
3: I guess that's what
1: okay
3: he thinks of. So segments of your income.
1: Sure.
3: So it's really important to take a look at the full picture, pan the lens back out, look at the entire landscape here and say, okay, what are we working with and what are your lifestyle and budgetary needs, Paul, so that we can plan appropriately? There are so many things that live within your financial health that we need to plan appropriately for. So really just it boils down to getting more acquainted and getting to know you and figuring out what are those little nuances that need to be honored.
1: So I have to say, Paul, the bottom line here is it's never too late, because putting a plan together for people who don't have a plan, it's our pleasure to do something like that, because we will encourage you how to save, how to make sure that your investment, your 401k, can actually work for you and be sustainable for you. And maybe we could do some Roth conversion. You know, put some of that money to work for you so it could be tax-free when you're ready to retire after 5 years.
3: Yep. That's one thing that we are very keen on here at the Holland Group, is implementing tax-saving strategies and solutions, because they work hand-in-hand with your financial plan. So thank you so much for that question, Paul. And thank you, Tampa Bay. Keep those questions coming in. We love to answer them.
0: Hey there, Tampa Bay. 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
10: This is the Bloomberg Money Minute. President Trump has banned journalists from CNN, MS Now, and Politico from the White House because he doesn't like their coverage of him. And now, Other major TV networks, ABC, CBS, NBC, and Fox News, have agreed to suspend their pooled coverage of the president. Now, he'll still be covered by print, radio, and wire service journalists, as well as still photographers, but no video cameras. The three banned organizations are also now suing the Trump administration. Optimism about Meta Platform's new Muse AI agent. One analyst says it's potentially a big driver of usage and revenue from Meta on Facebook, Instagram, and WhatsApp. That's why shares of Meta this hour are up more than 7%, part of a broad rally in the tech sector and chip makers today. Intel up 14% this hour, ahead of this week's summit between President Trump and China's Xi Jinping. Right now, the Dow's up 0.4%, the tech-heavy NASDAQ up 1.2%, the S&P's up 1%, and oil down to $95.50 a barrel. 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
11: This is something that's not going to be kind of a one-and-done wave of issuance. We expect this to be a present theme in the corporate credit markets through 2030, even 2031, based on the CapEx trajectory that we see. I think the key angle, though, is that over time, as that market issuance pattern extends, we think that other markets, in particular other financing channels, will need to play a larger role in financing some of this need, specifically the private credit markets, private infrastructure, private real estate, where there's a collective $4.5 trillion of dry powder across all private market strategies, even including private equity. We see a greater role for those markets to step in. That's not to say that there's not additional runway in the traditional financing corporate bond markets. They're for sure is at least $500 billion by our estimates in USIG alone. But just given the scale and scope of this need, we believe a wide range of financing channels will need to participate across structures, markets, and even currencies.
12: Amanda, any particular red flags you're beginning to see within the AI-related debt issuance?
11: Well, I just think it's not necessarily a red flag, but it's a recognition of what is different this time versus prior periods of active releveraging. And if I had to put it very simply, the credit market works best in funding periods of active releveraging when the need is quantifiable, there's an end in sight, and ideally when there's a period of debt reduction on the back of any debt issuance.
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13: This is the Bloomberg Business of Entertainment Report. Gamers are marking their calendars for some highly anticipated releases from Blizzard Entertainment.
14: The Lord of Terror has returned.
13: Diablo 5, the next entry in the popular action role-playing franchise, is slated for release in 2029. Then there is an open-world shooter set in the StarCraft universe, simply called StarCraft, that's scheduled for release in 2030.
15: You cannot. You will not be defeated. You are warriors. You are the elite.
13: The announcements are unprecedented for a company that has a reputation for telling the press that games will be released, quote, when they are ready. Employees at the division of Xbox are looking ahead with some uncertainty. Xbox announced the elimination of 1,600 jobs back in July and said it plans to announce another 1,600 over the next 12 months. Karen Moscow, Bloomberg Radio.
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21: It could be the most important week of Trump's second term. Think about that. On the Monday edition of Balance of Power, welcome as the president prepares for the United Nations General Assembly. and a summit with President Xi all in the next few days, with or without TV coverage. We'll get the latest from Bloomberg's Tyler Kendall, who's already in New York ahead of the president's arrival. And we're going to talk a little later on this hour with White House correspondent Jeff Mason about the unprecedented drama here in the White House press pool, as TV networks refuse to cover the president after CNN, MS Now, and Politico got thrown out. Now, new calls on Capitol Hill for a diesel export ban. We're going to talk about that, too, and the future of Clarity when we sit down with Nathan Dean at Bloomberg Intelligence. And it's all after a look at Wall Street. To the fishbowl we go. At World Headquarters in New York, Charlie Pellett with the Monday trade. And Charlie, looks pretty good, doesn't it?
2: Indeed. If you're long in this market, Joe Matthew, absolutely right. Back to work Monday. We have got the Dow, the S&P, NASDAQ all advancing. Last hour, I was telling our listeners, best level of the morning. Once again, very close to it. We have got the Dow, the S&P, NASDAQ gaining. S&P right now higher by 90 points. It is up by about 1.2%, 7740 where we stand. Dow Industrial is up 243 right now, up by about 0.5%. NASDAQ now higher by 473, up by about 1.8%. And the NASDAQ 100 index certainly outperforming, up now by 2.3%. Perhaps looking for a why to all of this, all you got to do is look at what's going on with crude. Brent crude, going to begin there because it is now below $100 a barrel. $99.83 barrel of Brent, down 3.9%. Barrel of West Texas Intermediate crude, $95.53, down now by 4.8%. Oil selling off. The two-year currently yielding 4.73%, your 10-year 4.96%, and the 30-year at 5.29%. Gold, meanwhile, down 0.7%, $43.49 the ounce. And again, WTI bears repeating, down 4.8%, $95.53 a barrel. Bitcoin could not ignore the surge there, just below $86,000 now, up by about 5.7%. As for other forces driving the U.S. equity market, Ulrici Hoffman Bricardi is global head of equities at UBS. And on surveillance this morning, she said politics are influencing the outlook for data centers and potentially CapEx spending.
3: We certainly have already seen now leading up to the midterms that there is more concern about permitting. It's a very bipartisan movement. We have about 200 plus now data center projects permit being delayed because of politics. So that is one factor, but that may also pick up again after the midterms. So we'll see.
2: Ulrika Hoffman Bricardi, a global head of equities at UBS. A source tells Bloomberg Paramount Skydance has reached a settlement with California and other states suing to block its proposed acquisition of Warner Brothers Discovery. Big moves for both names. Paramount Skydance, PSKY, on the ticker up by 10.1%. Warner Brothers Discovery up by 10%. Now, lots going on. Back we go to Washington. Once again, your host, here he is, Joe Matthew.
21: All right, Charlie, thank you so much. Back together on a Monday. Thank you, sir. He'll be back in just about 15 minutes with more on the markets here. It feels pretty good. We're buying everything, right? It's a buy everything rally, except energy, maybe. Oil prices are cooling off, not to be confused with gas or diesel. And so you're seeing big oil pull back just a little bit, but kind of amazing to watch this charge this morning. Everybody woke up to start buying something. Well, I guess with the exception of the strategists at Morgan Stanley. Interesting here. Michael Wilson, what happened? I guess we're looking for a little bit of a correction. 7% is what he's saying. I don't mean to pour cold water on your party here. But Wilson and his colleagues at Morgan Stanley, the fellow strategists, say while strong corporate earnings have helped stock prices withstand higher bond yields so far, it will not last forever. Should the correction in valuation, he says, take a turn for the worse, and by that we mean high gas prices, due to the tightening as well of financial conditions, energy prices, we think the S&P 500 could trade as low as 7,100 before the bull market resumes year end. That would be a 7% decline from where we are right now. I don't know. We'll see. I'm just telling you this stuff as we learn it. Thanks for being with us here on the Monday edition of Balance of Power. We are winding up for a wild week in politics. It's already happening. The president's packing his bags right now for New York. He found out Tyler left early. He's got to go up there for the United Nations for 2 days and then come back here to meet President Xi. And you might not see a lot of him. This is a wild scenario that we're in here. Dare I use the word unprecedented? It's so tired, isn't it? Tom Keene likes to say original. Maybe we'll go there. to see the notes that I've been reading, and many of them are off the record, and I'm not going to, you know, put this stuff all on the air here, but the White House Correspondents Association is circling the wagons. We ended last week with CNN, MS Now, and Politico being thrown out of the building, although we didn't really know what that meant. Not till the next morning when they came back to work and found out their hard passes, their credentials, had been decommissioned. Couldn't get in. And so my old colleague, Akayla Gardner, is across the street in Lafayette Park with a pair of sticks and a camera trying to cover the White House. You can't get on the campus now. Same for CNN. Uh-oh, it turns out CNN is the pool network for today, for UNGA, for the United Nations General Assembly. When you have a pool, that means, right, there's a rotation. One of the news organizations provides the coverage because you can't have 160 cameras following the president. And everybody else takes that feed. This is a lot of the stuff that you see, right, when he's under the wing of the plane, when he's insulting reporters frequently at the back of Air Force One, me in the Oval Office even. Those are pool cameras. Each network gets its day on duty. Today was CNN, but you kicked them out. So there will be no pool coverage because all the other networks are standing in solidarity. I saw a note that went out from the Associated Press. Please be advised, no network travel pool is expected to be with Donald Trump today as he heads to New York for the United Nations General Assembly. CNN was the designated network to cover the travel today, but the network has been barred by the White House. AP, by the way, and they've got their own pool for print. You've got your own for wire, for radio, for TV, okay? This is the TV pool we're talking about. AP says it will cover the president at the United Nations with journalists on the ground providing coverage, including live video images and reporting. The president doesn't want to travel without TV coverage, does he? Because we've got a lot of big stuff cooking here. This is not the story we're supposed to be leading with today. The president's got a lot of very important meetings. He's going to Gracie Mansion. By the way, you'll see that today because of the local TV. You know, that's like the local news. They're not in the pool. But how about when he sits down with Zelensky? He's got a meeting with Emmanuel Macron later. Are we going to see any of that? Maybe not. I mentioned Tyler's up in New York already. Not just that, she's in the fishbowl. And I don't know if that's another first we can add here. She's sitting next to Charlie Pellett. My worlds are colliding. And she's with us right now live from New York. Ahead of the president's arrival. Tyler, it's great to see you. I hope you had a good trip up to New York. Can you tell us what in the world is going on? Are we actually going to see Donald Trump today?
0: Well, Joe, at this point, you really did a great setup for what we know. And it does prove that there is an immediate impact on the coverage of the president. Because as you mentioned, CNN was supposed to be the pooler on the television network side for this trip to the UN. Many of the bilateral meetings were expected to be closed press anyways. We'll have to see how the White House goes about this. There are questions about whether the White House will provide a feed with government cameras. So that's another thread that we're going to have to follow. But just to put a finer point on it, we got that statement from the networks, the five networks that include CNN, all standing together in solidarity, saying in part, quote, no administration should restrict a news organization because it objects to its reporting. So, Joe, we'll have to see where it goes from here because it's not just the New York City mayor, Mamdani. He's going to be meeting with the Ukrainian President Zelensky, the interim Venezuelan President Delcy Rodriguez, as well as Middle East leaders. There's so much that we could get into.
21: Well, that's for sure. And I don't want to, like, the whole show's not about this. There's nothing really more exhausting than hearing media talk about their other friends in the media here. But it's not the point, though. This is kind of about how we deliver information to the American public. And the gears are turning. We're just not sure. The dials are moving. We don't know exactly where they're going to land, Tyler. So let's talk about policy. This is obviously much to do with China this week, even though the summit is later in the week. It'll be looming over. And I don't mean to make that a negative, but it's going to be the backdrop for UNGA. We heard earlier today from Jamison Greer, the U.S. Trade representative, spoke about this on Bloomberg Surveillance. Let's listen to what he said.
1: When you take a step back and look at what do the Americans want from the Chinese, which is always the question, part of this is we want to have balance in our trade with the Chinese. We want to protect our market and our workers from unfair trading practice. And so we have a lot of controls on Chinese imports. We have controls on exports to China and elsewhere. So we're just going to have managed trade with China. That's the focus. But just because it's managed doesn't mean we can't have areas that are positive.
21: Does China color every conversation, every meeting the president will have in New York?
0: It feels like it, Joe. It's definitely the overarching theme, considering that it's not just conversations with China about China. There's also going to be conversations when it comes to the conflict in Iran, which is also really weighing over the UN General Assembly, and that has to deal with energy. And then we connect energy to what's happening in Ukraine and record diesel prices today. So everything is interconnected at this point for the Trump administration. That is such an interesting bite that we played from the USTR, Jameson Greer, because this is on the heels of the U.S. Treasury Secretary wrapping up his meeting this weekend and coming out with some really positive rhetoric. But it felt like the USTR was downplaying things a little. I think that's fair to say. He went on to say it would be, quote, naive to say U.S. and China negotiators have full trust in each other as we wait to see if there's going to be some sort of extension to the U.S.-China trade truce. Our analysts at Bloomberg Economics said that that would have been low-hanging fruit as a tangible accomplishment, but the USTR wouldn't confirm if that's on the table for this time around.
4: Really interesting. AI is on the table. I don't know if it goes anywhere after Besant and Greer met with their counterparts from China, Tyler. But we just got a post from the president right when I was walking in the studio. This is like 15 minutes old. The same people that said we'll all be dead in 12 years because of global warming, a name since reborn to climate change, I got to read down here, are now saying AI is going to kill us, that robots are going to attack us and everything is a disaster. He says it's more of a hoax than Russia, Russia, Russia, Ukraine, Ukraine, Ukraine, Ukraine, and climate change. Whoever wins AI wins. We don't expect a deal with China on this, do we? We know they're talking about it, Tyler, but a deal this week?
0: A deal, no. I don't think that's in anyone's cards at the moment. They did confirm that
4: security agreement?
0: They're going to have a dialogue, is what we've heard so far. Though the initiative appears to be aimed initially at managing risks rather than establishing any binding limits on development, which is sort of what the president is alluding to and has said, that we shouldn't be slowing the development, especially amid the competition with China. The fact that they are meeting, though, about this is considered significant. The last time the two countries held formal government-to-government talks on artificial intelligence was in 2024. There's, of course, been sideline conversations, but they haven't really done it in such a formalized way. So they will open the conversation. And, Joe, of course, all these tech leaders are going to be there for the state dinner. So they'll be talking about it, too.
4: Big time. You've got Altman, Jensen. It's quite the list at this point, as we've heard from the First Lady's office. I'll mention, by the way, Fox Business says Besant will present President Trump with a U.S.-China AI-related agreement that will be a hotline, an intelligence hotline agreement. I guess this is like the nuclear hotline, Tyler. We'll find out more about this. A dialogue, I like that word, with Tyler Kendall, live from New York, and she'll be back in our second hour here as we provide full coverage of the United Nations General Assembly. The president, by the way, will be speaking there in front of the Green Marble tomorrow morning. Nathan Dean is coming in next. What happened to clarity? And will there be a diesel ban? It's next on Bloomberg.
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2: About the best level of the morning, up now by 95 points at 7746. We've got the S&P up by 1.2%. Dow Industrials up 282 now. That's a gain of 0.5%. NASDAQ up by 1.9%. Chip shares are rallying. That's helping send the NASDAQ 100 index up by 2.4%. The SOX, the Philadelphia Stock Exchange Semiconductor Index, up now by 3.5%. 10-year, 4.72%. The 10-year, 4.95%. It's the 2-year at 4.72%. The 30-year, 5.28%. To be sure, again, the 10-year currently yielding 4.95%. Gold down $24 the ounce, $43.54, down 0.6%. West Texas Intermediate Crude, $94.89 a barrel, down 5.4%. Barrel of Brent, $99.15, down by about 4.5%. Bitcoin, meanwhile, at 85,867, now up 5.9%. Last hour, we did see Bitcoin trade above $86,000. A source tells Bloomberg Microsoft CEO Satya Nadella is planning to attend a White House state dinner for Chinese President Xi Jinping this coming week, joining leaders at Apple, OpenAI, and NVIDIA. Meanwhile, Alphabet's Google has announced pricing and hardware specifications for the first so-called Google Books, marking a push into a high-end laptop market where built-in AI features have become the norm. And Advanced Micro Devices shares continue to surge, up another 9.2%, putting the company on track to close above $1 trillion in market value for the first time. For on-demand news, 24 hours a day, subscribe to Bloomberg News Now. Wherever you get your podcast, I'm Charlie Pellett. That's Joe Matthew. This is a Bloomberg Business Flash.
21: All right, Charlie, thanks. He'll be back in about 20 minutes. The voice of Wall Street and the New York subway every day here on Balance of Power. And I'm glad that you're with us on the Monday edition. The Kennedy Center is still standing. I saw it on the way in this morning. We've got our eyes kind of looking across the river here at the rotary in front of the Arlington National Cemetery. That's where the big arch is supposed to go. And boy, the president changed his tune on this one here because there's been some challenge in building this thing, of course. It's massive, 250 feet tall. The airplanes coming into National might need a little help there because they come in at about 300 feet. So that ought to be quite the view. Now, remember, we've talked about this before. The Triumphal Arch was going to have staircases going up with this beautiful outlook area. You could see the whole skyline from up there, the observation deck atop the arch. It seems that has been scrapped. The president, over the weekend on Truth Social,
4: Nice going there. If you're with us on YouTube, we're showing you the designs right now. The president's agreed to convert the arch at the strongest request, he says, of the U.S. military for national security purposes, much like the ballroom became a military installation and drone port. The Triumphal Arch indeed is now a military complex to house, store, and have, I'm reading his writing, the rapid ability to use large numbers of drones plus snipers on both the roof and plaza areas, and additionally have and hold large quantities of sniper ammunition in storage. So this is an armory, a sniper nest and armory that he says. There will be no facility like this anywhere else in the world. Try saying no to that. I have to admit, though, as soon as I read about this, I thought, gosh, you know, if you're old enough, if you lived around Washington 20 plus years ago, 2002, you remember the whole sniper thing, Lee Boyd Malvo? We all, people were ducking behind their cars. The word sniper and sniper nest in downtown Washington kind of has a different ring. For some of us older people, not necessarily something to celebrate. Plus, if it's triumphal, why would there be snipers at the? Doesn't that mean you've already won? These are the things I think about in the middle of the night when I wake up and stare at the ceiling. I also wonder what happened to Clarity. And this is something I've not had a chance to do with my friend Nathan Dean yet, remembering he had odds on this thing passing. And I'm reminded of it because of, well, what Charlie just said. Bitcoin, look at this. An 85 handle, it's up 6% right now. $85,790. The crypto bros are back. Legislation be damned. Or is that the point? Are they better off without it? That whole debate about ethics language, about what the Trump family could invest in, never mind the whole stablecoin deal, really bogged things down to the point where they simply couldn't pass it. It doesn't seem to be holding back the market here. We'd love to talk about this and a lot more on Capitol Hill before the Senate also leaves town for what, the next 8 weeks? Nathan and I will still be here either way. He is our senior U.S. policy analyst at Bloomberg Intelligence, fresh off. It's full contact football, right? That's not flag football.
8: No, we're doing flag.
4: You're doing flag.
8: Yeah.
4: Okay. Fresh off another win. Congratulations,
8: you.
4: Dad. You're doing great this season. How about crypto? Are we doing great? Is this the best thing that happens to this investment class? Is a failure in Washington?
8: If you talk to the crypto sector, this is the second best thing that could happen. I mean, look, let's talk about what happened here. Is that Clarity Act failed, didn't get through the Senate. We consider it done. You know, it's not going to be a lame duck, even though some of the Senate Democrats have said, let's talk about a lame duck session. We don't think so. So what has happened is the SEC and the CFTC has come out with several rulemakings for the CFTC's case. It's coming out to try and fill the void. Now, the SEC has a regulation out there called Regulation Crypto Assets. It allows small issuers to essentially avoid IPO-like disclosures. It's good. It's not like the most material thing. And then just last week, the SEC released its innovation exemption guidance. This would allow digitalization, tokenization of trading securities.
4: That's right, yeah.
8: On the blockchain,
4: yeah.
8: There are certain rules around it. You know, the company has to give permission. It has to come with dividends and buy-in rights and so forth like that. But essentially, it's setting up the future for this crypto world. Now, the problem here is that this is all just guidance rulemakings. A future Democrat can change this and alter it. That's why the Clarity Act was so important. But if you play out the game, look, a Democrat would have to win in 2028. A Democrat would have to name an SEC chair that would want to unwind these. Democrat would then have to go through the rulemaking process. So you get about 4 to 5 years of quote unquote clarity for the industry to essentially cement its status. That's what the crypto sector is saying now is, look, we got 4 years to figure this out. Let's figure it out. Let's get it in a way that makes it so difficult the Democrats can't unwind it if they want to.
4: Okay.
8: So that's why there's a lot of optimism right now.
4: Wow. Even the, you know, Coinbase is starting to get its legs back here. There does seem to be a feel like we survived something. Will there be another swing at this, or is this Congress done?
8: It will only be a swing at it if the Republicans take the both the House and the Senate. I mean, for the rest of this
4: lame
8: Congress,
4: duck, though, you're right.
8: Lame
4: that
8: duck,
4: off.
8: As Patrick McHenry said on this program,
4: yeah.
8: Lame ducks are lame. You know, so we don't think the Clarity Act is going to come back. And because Senator Thune had the cloture vote, and because people went on the record, and because the SEC has already come out and said, fine, if you're not going to do your job, we're going to do it for you, we think the Democrats come back and say, no, we're not interested. I mean, ultimately, what happened here is the Democrats were more afraid of a Democratic socialist running against them in 2026 and 2028 over a failed, you know, a crypto vote that could lead to something else versus the crypto political action committees. Democrats ultimately just, and that's just, I'm partly saying that, but like, ultimately, the Democrats decided it was better to walk away.
4: Can I ask, what does banking think of this? What does they, because this was a huge deal, more for stablecoin than ethics, of course. But to not see any regulations go in place means what for banks?
8: So there's two things really keep in mind. One is the stablecoin piece. Obviously, the stablecoin, you know.
4: Stablecoin yield was a huge
8: deal. Stablecoin yield is a huge deal. There's no deal over it right now. Yeah. You can prohibit it from paying interest on stablecoins, but you can offer reward programs through.
4: So will we see the deposit flight we were warned of?
8: It's interesting because the Office of the Comptroller of the Currency has a regulation out there that actually goes a little bit further than the Genius Act language, and it's in the bank's favor. So we're still waiting for that to be finalized. We think a lawsuit would come up if the OCC finalizes that is.
4: Yeah.
8: That's the first issue. The second is this tokenization of digital securities. This is putting up essentially DeFi versus TradFi.
4: Uh-huh.
8: And you're getting into a scenario where if people begin to trade equities on on-chain blockchain programs that sort of fall outside of things like the Consolidated Audit Trail and other things, it's a lot cheaper. So if I'm Citadel, why would I be paying up all these fees and costs and so forth when you could go to Coinbase and not pay it? That's going to create a real headache for the industry over the next couple of years, and I think the regulators are going to be the front of that.
4: Does crypto maintain the lobbying presence that we see now in Washington if we're just kind of turning away from Capitol Hill?
8: Well, look, at the end of the day, when you have a check, like you, when you can put millions of dollars into a politician's pack, you're going to have a lobbying effort. Okay. You're going to have a strong lobbying effort. But I think what happens here is there's two things to keep in mind.
4: Mm-hmm.
8: Is you have the cryptocurrencies, and then you have the infrastructure behind it.
4: Right.
8: So for Bitcoin, it's already a commodity.
4: Yeah.
8: So if you're looking at this from the investor perspective, you have to essentially say, is this action in Washington helping the underlying currency? Or is this action helping the platforms like Coinbase and Robinhood and so forth? The lobbying dollars are going to be spent more on Coinbase and Robinhood and on the idea of what does the crypto decentralized finance sector look like over the next few years versus the underlying currencies. The underlying currencies are just going to continue to do what they do. The real focus is going to be on those equities that are in this space.
4: Spending time with Nathan Dean from Bloomberg Intelligence as I look at the price of gas today, $4.47. Did you tank up over the weekend? Stings a little bit. $6.51 if you're putting diesel, and I'm guessing you're not in the car. But a lot of trucks are, and as we say, this is the fuel that drives the economy. It's generating a new call on Capitol Hill for a diesel export ban. This is something that we've been bandying about, but now actually lawmakers are starting to take a stand here. Look no further than Chuck Grassley. With diesel $6.57 in Iowa, he says, why doesn't Trump put an embargo on diesel exports like President of the 70s? Put embargoes on ag products because food prices were inflated. He says high diesel prices, all caps, are killing farmers' income. The governor of Louisiana today called for this as well.
8: Yep.
4: Jeff Landry, big ally of Trump. Does it happen?
8: I think
4: we get some legislation here?
8: Not some legislation. I would expect President Trump to try and do something on the executive.
4: EO.
8: Yeah. But the reason being is there was a reason why Vice President Vance was in Iowa this weekend.
4: Huh.
8: You know, the Republicans need to address affordability. And this is an easy thing that President Trump can try at least make a message on.
4: Mm-hmm.
8: Now, the legality of it still has to be like questioned out. But I think, you know, obviously, you know, we think the president would be able to do this.
4: Okay.
8: But
4: it's another move without Congress being involved.
8: But that's exactly where Trump's going to go for the next 2.5
4: that's
8: years.
4: All we've
8: if
4: been
8: the
4: doing.
8: Democrats take the House,
4: yep. okay.
8: take Congress out of this. I mean, as much as I love Capitol Hill, the focus is going to be over on the other side of Pennsylvania Avenue for the next 2.5 years.
4: Mm-hmm.
8: So President Trump has an affordability issue. There aren't a lot of tools that he can actually pull to address affordability. This may be one. And so if this is going to help Kansas, Iowa, Alaska, those states where the Republicans should be doing really well,
4: yeah,
8: I wouldn't be surprised if the president does it.
4: Absolutely. wild. I don't know how this would work. Mike McGlone's head must be exploding thinking about this. You're going to have a global price then and a U.S. price living side by side?
8: That's the challenge. So, I mean, like, you know, this is going to be one of those situations where, you know, we're going to have to figure out it if it goes, if it happens. I mean, look, we've also seen executive order thoughts come up before, and then they never get put into fruition. So we don't have a call on this. We don't have a percentage on this. But we're just putting this in the – keep it in the back of your mind. At least make this a potential scenario because – ultimately, Trump needs to address affordability.
4: Yeah, wow, amazing. Nathan Dean, Bloomberg Intelligence. He lays it out like nobody else on the Monday edition of Balance of Power. What's the date? The 21st of September with the great Nathan Dean. Thank you, Nathan. Find him on the music on the terminal and online. And download his podcast. It's on the same feed as ours. We'll assemble our political panel next as it turns back into the White House versus the press, only here on Bloomberg.
3: 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Are your moderate to severe Crohn's disease or ulcerative colitis symptoms keeping you from the action? 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

0: year, 5.30%. Gold down 0.8%, $43.41 the ounce. West Texas Intermediate crude, major move to the downside, down 4.7%. Airline stocks rallying, by the way. WTI, $95.55 a barrel. Brent below $100, $99.95 now, down by 3.7%. Briefly, Bitcoin, 6% move there, now very close to $86,000. Lots going on. Joe and Kaylee, that is a Bloomberg Business Flash.
1: Lots going on indeed, and Charlie Pellett staying on top of all of it for us. Charlie, thank you so much. As Charlie mentioned, we are continuing to follow the ground stop at all of the major New York area airports, JFK, LaGuardia, Newark, and even Teterboro, the private jet airport, all being affected right now because of an outage in an air traffic control facility in Philadelphia. So let's get more on this as we turn to Sid Phillip, Bloomberg News chief correspondent for global aviation. Sid, refresh my memory here. Is this not the same Philadelphia facility that was causing issues last year? Is it facility specific, or is this just a wider issue that we have across the country with air traffic control?
2: So this is a wider issue across the country, but this is the same facility that had that issue last year. So this is a facility that previously had those outages that led to multiple disruptions last year. And this is the FAA says that this outage is because a primary circuit to the facility failed, and the backup circuit was not available because it was cut.
3: Wow. This is why they installed a waterfall at LaGuardia. We all need therapy while we're waiting around in these endless delays here. Sid, I don't know what this means in terms of a financial impact for the airlines, but the carriers are at the mercy of an air traffic control system that we were promised would be upgraded months and months ago. What's the status?
2: So they've been talking about how they've begun the process of installing brand new air traffic control systems. They've been upgrading old technology, but given that these things take time, it will be some years before any of these systems are sort of up and running across the country. They just sort of coincidentally introduced a new AI-powered system in the DC area. So it remains to be seen whether or not these upgrades will improve and increase resilience in the air traffic control system.
1: Well, as you mentioned, the D.C. area, President Trump is expected to depart on Air Force One later this afternoon, making his way to the U.N. General Assembly in New York. Sid, do ground stops typically apply to the president's travel? I don't know if you know the answer to that question, but would it be universal across all aircraft?
2: It will be universal across all aircraft, but the FAA could put some sort of exception for the president. But in terms of if you're a regular Joe flying at the moment, you're kind of grounded.
3: I don't think that's good for me. Sid, thank you. We appreciate your coming in. Sid Phillip with us live from New York. We'll let you know if this resolves. This has suddenly become part of our rolling coverage here. And yes, to Kaylee's point, this will play into whether President Trump gets to New York, or it'll certainly be something that we're talking about as he arrives. He's set to depart a couple of hours from now. I'm going to refer to something else that Kaylee Lyons mentioned in the newsroom as this was all perking a little while ago. Imagine an air traffic control situation at DCA, Reagan National Airport, at the same time the drones are swarming out of the arch. That's what President Trump is proposing, that the triumphal arch that would go outside Arlington National Cemetery, and yes, in the flight path for landings at National Airport at 250 feet tall, he now says will be a military installation, complete with an armory to support a sniper's nest and a drone port in this massive structure. Someone has been looking at this for weeks now and has been talking about it, and that's the congressman from the neighboring district in Virginia. Don Beyer, the Democrat from Virginia's 8th District and a member of the House Ways and Means Committee, is with us right now on Balance of Power. It's been a long time, Congressman, and it's great to have you back on Bloomberg TV and radio. This piece of land is actually, as I understand it, in the District of Columbia. Can you stop it from being built?
4: We're going to try, Joe. And there are major lawsuits, primarily from the veterans groups, people who have relatives buried there, as my grandparents, my mother, my father, my sister, all buried there. That's probably the best way of stopping it. And I think the president knows he's going to lose the lawsuit, which is why he's come up with this harebrained idea to put drones and ammunition and snipers all right in the middle of the flight path of the most dangerous commercial airport in America.
1: Well, so as we consider that proposed plan, if making it a quasi-military complex is the way to get around legal issues, what impact do you expect it would actually have on your district? On, for example, as we were discussing air traffic in and out of DCA, I just wonder what you're hearing about this as you are consulted.
4: Yeah, well, Kaylee, already this thing would be half the height of the Washington Monument, 2.5 times the size of the Lincoln Memorial. I spent last week a morning in the air traffic control tower at Reagan National Airport. None of the air traffic controllers want this. They point out it's already very difficult to come in from the north. You put a swarm of drones, it becomes impossible. And then there's the whole idea of making it an armory. I'm amused when the French Revolution started when they stormed the Bastille, not because there were political prisoners there, because that's where all the ammunition was. You're just telegraphing to our enemies around the world. You want to make a difference? Hit that arch.
3: Well, originally, there were going to be staircases. People could climb the arch to an observation deck. I'm guessing that's been taken out of the plan, Congressman. Does making this a military facility change the dynamic legally when it comes to building this?
4: I think that's what Trump wants. I keep trying to imagine tourists coming up there and standing side by side with the snipers on the top. And by the way, the only place you could shoot from up there would be people traveling on the parkway at high speed or going across the bridge. It's a silly place to put a sniper. But I think Justice Trump, he won a Supreme Court decision on the ballroom by saying that it was going to be part of his national security. So I guess he's trying to follow up on that.
1: Yeah, of course, as these legal battles continue to play out, there's other ones going on as well. Congressman, I'm sure you saw that three news organizations, CNN, MS Now, and Politico, all of which were banned from the White House by the president on Friday, have now filed suit in federal court saying that this is in violation of the First Amendment right to free speech. Is there anything Congress can do here when it comes to the issue of the president deciding which outlets he is willing to allow into the Oval Office to cover him? Or is this an issue that is best left for the for the judicial branch to decide?
4: Well, Kaylee, we can't do anything between now and the election. I mean, Mike Johnson has us all home for 7 weeks. If Democrats take back the House, we will certainly try to do it. However, we shouldn't need to. I mean, the Constitution is very clear. This First Amendment right to free press, freedom of press. And we point out that this is what dictators and autocrats do whenever they seize power around the world. The first thing they do is shut down the press. And I've been very heartened that the other major news organizations have said that they will come together and refuse to participate in the presidential pools.
3: Congressman, you know a lot about the price of gasoline and its impact on the economy, its impact on consumers as a longtime auto dealer. And I'm curious your thoughts on what is a new record today for diesel at $6.51. I think we're at $4.47 for a gallon of regular gas for those of us who are driving cars here. $4.47 in your state of Virginia, we're at $4.18. There's a big question about whether anything can be done short of ending the war with Iran to deal with particularly distillates like diesel and gas. Considering calls now from the likes of everyone from Chuck Grassley to Jeff Landry, would you support a diesel export ban if it meant bringing prices lower?
4: Maybe. That might be exactly the right thing. You know, the sad part, Joe, is that these diesel prices affect Trump voters more than anything else. You know, people who in good faith across the country, you know, the working men and women who are plumbing and electricians and carpenters, and they're the ones really getting hurt by $6.50 diesel. In the meantime, all of us are paying so much more for gas because of the foolish, poorly fought out war in Iran, which seems to have no end.
1: Well, if a diesel ban may be the right thing, are you worried about the longer term impacts of an export ban like that, Congressman? Could it not end up actually raising prices after the short term impact and perhaps bringing them down is over?
4: Yeah, Kaylee, you're right to worry about that. It's like the problem with the tariffs. You know, in the short run, he gets a little extra revenue. In the long run, you destroy the international trading system. You alienate all our friends and partners, especially Canada. And the long term, it just pushes prices up. You know, we've basically almost emptied out or brought down to the lowest plausible level our oil reserve. And, you know, because we started this war, the most important thing right now would be to find a plausible peace with the Iranians, open up the Strait of Hormuz, do something with the Houthis, and maybe they'll back off. We need to get the things moving again. In the meantime, you know, Trump took away all the incentives for solar and for wind and for electric vehicles. We need those back, too.
3: Well, I was going to ask you that. Does a persistently high price of gas send people back to EVs? Because we saw, obviously, quite a rollover there, some embrace of hybrids, but people going back to the old-fashioned ICE vehicle in this Trump administration. Does this reignite demand for electric vehicles? Yeah,
4: very, very much so. And in the family business that I'm no longer part of, they're selling every electric vehicle they can get in. Very strong market for used EVs. We're also seeing a stickiness that once you're in an EV, you don't move back to an internal combustion engine car. The big challenge has been range anxiety, especially for people living in more rural areas. But the cars are getting longer ranges every year. And the electrification is coming, and it was foolish to have walked away from it.
1: Well, of course, that's one area of technological development. There's a whole other technological revolution, perhaps, happening in artificial intelligence. Congressman, you obviously know this well, having gone back to school for computer learning. When we consider this AI issue, knowing President Trump is likely to talk about this with China's Xi Jinping this week, and President Trump has framed this as being a race, a competition with China that the U.S. needs to win, where is the line between doing enough to establish guardrails and making sure this technology is safe while also not falling behind an adversary?
4: Well, the old but China argument, I think, is relatively thin. I'm glad he's talking to Xi about it. But China's been in a very different place. First of all of their AI companies are owned by the Chinese government. So they have a lot of control, a lot of regulation already, far more regulation than we have. They also have open weight, open source models. Ours are tightly controlled by private companies like Anthropic and Google. Theirs are open, and so you can see what's in it. They're sharing them with nations and companies all over the world. We do have to cooperate with them, but we've got to make sure that we have our own guardrails in place, too.
3: Well, Congressman, it's good to have you. I know that you're not going to be back in Washington for some time. But just before you leave, we know the government is funded until December 11th. Will there be a solution in the lame duck to continue funding after that and avoid a shutdown?
4: Joe, I'm very confident that there will be. It's likely, based on all I'm reading from my appropriator friends, to be another continuing resolution, but likely a short one, something that will get us to the first week of January. And I do know neither party is going to want to shut down the government. If Democrats take back one or both houses, we're going to want to make sure that we put a good budget on the president's desk as soon as possible.
1: All right, Democratic Congressman Don Beyer of Virginia, thanks so much for joining us on Balance of Power. And we'll be back for more at 5 p.m. Eastern right here on Bloomberg TV and radio.
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29: Now, back to Guarding Your Nest Egg with Mike Lester, the founder of Talon Wealth.
37: Welcome back. This is Guarding Your Nest Egg with Mike Lester. Mike, we were just talking off air about fingernails and acrylic.
38: Well, we talked about a couple things, but I was like, wait for it. I'm like, oh, fingernails.
37: Acrylic goodness.
38: Yes. Okay.
37: Yeah, well, he's right about that. But these acrylic nails that look like sneakers, they're amazing.
38: Yes. If you wonder what we do off air, we talk and we send each other messages.
37: Yeah, we do.
38: That's what it
37: is. Okay, let's talk about, this is such a hard turn. I don't even know a segue for this, so I'm just going to do it. Long-term care insurance.
38: Sure.
37: Because I saw a Market Watch question. It was sent in by a reader who said, I want to retire at 55, but don't even try to sell me long-term care insurance, because I've seen many parents of friends and family find out their long-term care plans are basically useless. So I wanted to ask you about that. Do you think that's accurate?
38: Yeah.
37: Generally speaking.
38: Yes. But not in all cases. So I can kind of walk you through. I'll give you my personal experience with long-term care, and personal meaning just my family and you know, this career. I mean, if you go back, I mean, people hear the show, but we don't talk a lot about history, but I've been doing this for almost 28 years. And, you know, a big part of that 28 years ago was the insurance industry. So the insurance industry was a much bigger part of my career 25 years ago than it is now. And insurance companies do things like long-term care insurance, life insurance, and also, you know, the annuities. So if you wonder, you know, well, geez, why is this guy got a bone to pick with some of these things? You know, because I did it, right? I was a part of it. I know all the ins and outs and how it works and all of that. And so the long-term care, not everybody knows this, Cheryl. We didn't always have a radio show, right? I was 27 years ago. You know, I had a company, but I didn't have offices and a radio show. I was, you know, kind of a, you know, I would get meetings and I'd go to people's houses and we'd sit down. And long-term care was one of the products that we had. I was working for a company that was big on long-term care insurance. And, you know, we'd go out and do meetings and they'd kind of send out a team. And I was always uncomfortable with it. It was sort of like, you know, two salespeople go in and they just gang up on, you know, this couple that's retired. And, you know, the sales pitch was, it was uncomfortable. It was like just trying to explain to people about all the terrible things that are going to happen to them in retirement and all the expense. And oh my gosh, but if you had this long-term care plan, then, you know, it'll pay for it. It'll be okay. But the intent on the insurance agent is to sell the policy to get the commission, right? Then they just walk away. And then, so back to your question, these people dealing with problems with their long-term care insurance, I'm not going to say all the time, but you know, by the time you need the long-term care insurance, the chances of you actually working with the advisor that sold it to you, or the insurance agent that sold it to you, they probably retired, right? Or moved somewhere else. And what happened in the industry is, you know, a ton of it was sold, in my experience, mostly based on fear tactics. And then people paid premiums, agents got commissions, and then when they really needed it, it didn't pay, or it got so expensive they had to cancel it. So no, I totally agree with that. It was a business that, I mean, still is, I think, in a lot of ways, but you're selling people something they may never need, mm-hmm. right? They hope they never need. And the insurance company hopes you never need it as well. And they're just spreading the risk of a bunch. I mean, think of like, you know, homeowners insurance. So, you know, clearly, you know, you're paying a ton of money for homeowners insurance, hoping you never collect, right? You don't want to lose your house or have a major thing happen. Long-term care is very, very similar to that, but people are losing their long-term care plans because in order to get those plans sold, the insurance companies based the premium on a number because it looked good on paper. You get this much coverage for this much of a payment on a monthly basis, but in the contracts, they left the ability to increase premiums over time. And when the person was selling it to them, they didn't explain that your premium could go up over time, or that your benefits would be limited over time. So we're not opposed to protecting yourself from the expense of things like, you know, nursing home costs or home health care costs and all of that. But we do want to help educate people on what their options are.
37: Well, that's my question. What are some of the options then?
38: My favorite option is finding out that you have a financial plan and assets that are efficient enough to cover it in case you need it, right? So we do need to answer that question and make sure that if it does happen, you're in a situation that you can cover it and it doesn't affect your retirement or your family long-term. Mm-hmm. But the options are, you know, first of all, I'd like to be able to, like I said, cover it out of my own investments. So I've got an efficient enough portfolio where if I have to take care of it, I can on my own. Self-insure would be another way to say that. But you have to be able to define that for people. The other thing would be you could certainly buy a long-term health insurance plan, but I don't think that, again, we're not advocates of that. It's essentially health insurance, so you still have to qualify based on health questions that you answer, and then you get rated and you pay a certain rate based on that. But my preference for someone that, you know, maybe there's a family history and they think there's a high probability that they would benefit from the insurance would be to use life insurance to make that happen. And the reason I mention that is life insurance and long-term care insurance or health insurance are very similar in the sense that the rate that you pay, and it's called a premium when it comes to health insurance or just insurance companies in general, the premium that you pay is typically based on your age and your health. And you could say that about long-term care insurance, health insurance, life insurance, you know, all of that. So if the premium that you pay is based on that and you have to do the survey and, you know, maybe do background checks on health and then blood tests and everything else, then I wouldn't personally do long-term care insurance. What I would do is buy a life insurance policy that has a provision that allows me to use my death benefit to pay for long-term care. And those do exist. So anytime somebody asks me, it's important. We just try to work that into a financial plan. And so why do I choose the life insurance or the long-term care policy? Well, the reason is I like investments that have a stated outcome, right? A guaranteed outcome. I buy long-term care insurance, the outcome could be I pay into it every year for the rest of my life and I never actually need long-term care. So I made all of those payments for nothing. It's kind of like term life insurance, right? You pay and pay and pay, hoping you never need it, and it just never pays out. Well, if you use life insurance to cover long-term care, then what happens is you're making the payments, you know, every single month or every single year, however they have the premium set up, but you're guaranteed to benefit. Right. And benefit's kind of a strong word. I mean, when it comes to, I don't know if you benefit by dying, but, you know, but there's a guaranteed outcome. So if you have a plan that says, all right, if I need long-term care insurance, I can use the life insurance or the death benefit from the policy to cover it. But if I never need long-term care insurance, a death benefit from the life insurance policy goes back into my estate. Right. And hopefully effectively just refunding back all of the premiums you paid in, then plus some, you have something that effectively becomes a wash, or maybe even better than a wash, if you never need the long-term care. But if you need the long-term care, you have it. So that's the way that we would solve that problem, is effective financial planning can answer a lot of those questions, whether you need it or not. And if you're in a situation where you need it, let's come up with a plan that is either a benefit to you if you need it, and if you don't need it, it still benefits your estate.
37: Well, it makes sense. And if you would like to talk with Mike and his team at Talon Wealth Management about that or about anything we discuss on the show, here's the number, 813-797-7000. 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You can also reach out online at guardingyournestegg.com. Mike, before we go to break, I want you to think about something. Okay. Because when we come back, I'm going to ask you about some questions that you've received from clients or potential clients that surprised you. You've been doing this a long time. So are you
38: surprises? Okay.
37: Yeah. Any questions that you thought, huh, no one's ever asked that before. Think about that.
38: Okay.
37: All right.
38: I have to go back a little ways. All right. I'll figure it out.
37: All right. Stay with us. We have more ahead as Guarding Your Nest Egg with Mike Lester continues.

0: If you remember dimming and brightening your headlights with your foot while driving, you fit right in with us. This is Guarding Your Nest Egg with Mike Lester.
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2: Miami police investigating a pre-dawn deadly shooting after getting a call about an intruder. Neighbors tell NBC 6 News their Buena Vista neighborhood isn't safe anymore.
3: Every other day is a new thing. People robbing your house, break-ins, drug addicts. Just, you know, people stealing your packages off your front porch.
2: One person was seen in handcuffs being taken into police custody. Florida wildlife officials are urging residents to take steps now to avoid conflicts with black bears as the animals become more active in search of food. Meanwhile, today is the final day to apply for a permit for Florida's next bear hunt, which runs from December 5th through the 27th. Florida drivers are paying more at the pump as gas prices continue climbing across the state. AAA says after rising 21 cents last week, prices eased over the weekend, but the statewide average is $4.28 a gallon today. With Florida's news, I'm Wayne Rustin.
4: This is a Bloomberg Money Minute. It is a tech-led rally on Wall Street today with the NASDAQ up just around 2%. Paramount Skydance has reached a settlement with California and other states, suing to block its proposed acquisition of Warner Brothers Discovery. The settlement paves the way for one of the largest mergers in Hollywood history. U.S. diesel prices have topped $6.50 a gallon for the first time, this according to AAA, extending the war-driven rally. The pace of increases has ramped up in September, gaining more than 87 cents so far this month. The head of Commerce promising to review internal processes following a recent advertisement that was widely criticized as evoking the Ku Klux Klan and lynching. The CEO, Aaron Kane, sent out a memo to employees. He's taking a hard look at the company's internal review process. Opposition to data centers continues to rise. The group Data Center Watch says 45 U.S. data center projects were blocked or delayed by local pushback between April and June. I'm John Tucker, Bloomberg Radio.
5: Ground stops have been put in place by the FAA at several Northeast airports due to equipment outages. The ground stops are in place at LaGuardia, JFK, Newark, Teterboro, and Philadelphia airports. There have been more than 220 flights delayed so far at Newark. The FAA issued an advisory, but did not specifically say what equipment has been impacted. Travelers are being encouraged to contact their airline regarding flight status. The White House television press pool will not cover President Trump's events after the White House banned three outlets. Reporters for CNN, MS Now, and Politico were barred from the White House Friday after Trump accused the organizations of negative coverage. The three outlets have since notified the White House that they are taking legal action against the administration. The outlets that make up the television press pool, CNN, NBC, Fox, ABC, and CBS, said in a joint statement, no administration should restrict a news organization because it objects to its reporting. Trump defended his decision in a Truth Social post, saying that he's instituting an assault on the fake news. I'm Chris Caraggio.
6: No big delays on the interstates or Bay Bridges, but there's a Largo crash on northbound 49th Street North at Almerton Road, right lane blocked. Dunedin, eastbound 580 at Belcher Road, left lane blocked. Construction, southbound McMullen Booth between Curlew and Mies Drive is in the right lane. Hillsborough County accidents, Lynn Road south of Ehrlich at Village View Drive, and Memorial Highway at Hillsborough Avenue. Get traffic info around the clock by searching News Radio WFLA on iHeartRadio. I'm Amy Snyder.
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9: Guarding Your Nest Egg. That's the name of the show with Mike Lester. I'm Cheryl White. It's all about protecting your principal, I suppose, Mike, if we put it in different terms.
10: Yeah, I mean, nest egg, at least our generation, the people that we work with, I think we know what the nest egg is. Hence,
9: yeah,
10: guarding your nest egg, hence talent wealth. You know, it's this idea of an eagle and a nest and protecting that nest egg.
9: Mm-hmm.
10: Absolutely.
9: So before the break, I asked you, what questions have you been asked in your career? You've been doing this for a long time.
10: Well, I can't go
9: now
10: through all of them.
9: No, yeah. No. What are some questions that you had never been asked before? And when you heard them, you went, I don't think anyone's ever asked me that.
10: What color underwear are you wearing?
9: No. Oh. I think that was a former president. But anyway.
10: Okay, yeah. On the break, I was thinking about this, and I thought, everybody's unique but similar. So when we do financial planning and stuff like that, it's similar but different. I thought of something that I was trying to stay away, and I'll explain this in a second. I was trying to stay away from another topic. and come up with something that was more unique. And one of the most unique questions that I've had was related to some clients that we have that have a llama farm.
9: Oh.
10: Right. And just having conversations with them about their llama farm and then trying to incorporate that into income, right, in retirement. And,
9: okay.
10: I was fascinated. I've never actually seen a llama, but I mean, I've seen them on in pictures, but not in person. And then, you know, being a kid of the early 70s and 80s, Sesame Street always had this thing that they would play. Some song, it's called Me and My Llama or something. Listeners, I think. And it's this kid taking their llama to the dentist to brush their teeth. Do you remember that?
9: No.
10: No. It's really obscure, but the things stick in my brain.

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0: A strong frontal system continues moving southeast, bringing showers and thunderstorms from the plains through the Ohio and Tennessee valleys and into the southeast. The Midwest and Great Lakes turn cooler behind that front, with highs mainly in the 60s and 70s. Some showers are still possible, but the more significant storm threats shift south and east. The central and southern Appalachians in the southeast could see strong thunderstorms with damaging winds and heavy downpours possible. The mid-Atlantic also faces periods of rain with localized flooding a possibility. Highs range from the 60s and 70s in the northeast to the 80s and lower 90s further south. The southern plains remain warm and humid with scattered thunderstorms and temperatures topping out in the low 90s. Mostly dry throughout California with temperatures in the low 90s in the north. Central California warms up into the mid-90s and Southern California stays in the 70s along the coast and near 90 inland. And the Pacific Northwest remains generally mild and warm with dry conditions across much of the region and highs topping out in the upper 70s. That's your national forecast. I'm Tammy Trujillo.
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39: When 60 Minutes premiered in September 1968, there was nothing like it.
2: We realize, of course, that new approaches are not always instantly accepted.
39: I'm Seth Doane of CBS News, and I'm excited to introduce a new podcast from 60 Minutes called A Second Look. The team at 60 Minutes has spent the last year digging through thousands of tapes, transcripts, and reels of film. And you're about to hear some of the sound that was never broadcast. Like 21-year-old Taylor Swift imagining her future success.
6: Sometimes I get really overwhelmed when I think about, like, 10 years from now I'll be 30. 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
14: South Florida man facing federal charges accused of posing as an ICE agent. Jonathan Gonzalez Reyes was taken into federal custody yesterday. He had just bonded out of the Miami-Dade County Jail after being charged with aggravated assault and impersonating an officer. He was accused of telling a man he could help with immigration issues for money and then threatened to beat up the victim's son and plant drugs on him. Immigration taking center stage in a battle between two veteran news anchors.
15: Republican Miami-Dade Congresswoman Maria Elvira Salazar believes the president listened to her when she said he has the political ability to get bipartisan immigration reform. This after her viral campaign ad criticizing his enforcement.
16: I'm not talking about giving them amnesty. I'm talking about giving them a dignified life.
15: Her Democratic competitor Elliot Rodriguez agrees bipartisan support is needed.
17: Let's give people the opportunity to find a pathway toward citizenship, become productive members of our society, especially when they have American children.
15: Eric Rodriguez, Miami.
14: Before robots take over the world, they are making deliveries. Now, officials in St. Petersburg have agreed to look at the idea of having autonomous robots deliver food in the downtown area. Council member Deborah Fig Sanders says it could help with parking. She says this is not the first time the issues come up.
18: We did actually have a company approach the city 2 years ago to do this. They completed all the documents, proof of insurance, and was supposed to start and for some reason did not.
14: No timetable on when or if robots could start bringing lunch to downtown buildings. Tropical Storm Fay is weakening over the northern Atlantic with maximum sustained winds near 50 miles per hour. The storm is about 430 miles southwest of the Azores and moving slowly south. Strong wind shear and drier air are expected to weaken Fay even more. The National Hurricane Center says no threats to land are expected. With Florida's news, I'm Wayne Rooster.
19: Ground stops have been put in place by the FAA at several northeast airports due to equipment outages. The ground stops are in place at LaGuardia, JFK, Newark, Teterboro, and Philadelphia airports. There have been more than 220 flights delayed so far at Newark. The FAA issued an advisory, but did not specifically say what equipment has been impacted. Travelers are being encouraged to contact their airline regarding flight status. The White House television press pool will not cover President Trump's events after the White House banned three outlets. Reporters for CNN, MS Now, and Politico were barred from the White House Friday after Trump accused the organizations of negative coverage. The three outlets have since notified the White House that they are taking legal action against the administration. The outlets that make up the television press pool, CNN, NBC, Fox, ABC, and CBS, said in a joint statement, no administration should restrict a news organization because it objects to its reporting. Trump defended his decision in a Truth Social post, saying that he's instituting an assault on the fake news. I'm Chris Karangiu.
3: 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Thanks to Farrah and Farrah, accident attorneys. When it's time to take charge, let Farrah cook. Farrah and Farrah, offices Tampa.
4: Good afternoon. Let's know about some road work going on in the countryside area. McMullen Booth Road southbound, right around the hospital between Curlew Road to Meeks Drive. Two right lanes are blocked where they're doing some digging and road work out there, so that's putting traffic back up to right before Curlew Road. Spring Hill crash, Spring Hill Drive at Mariner Boulevard. Possible lane blockage there. On the Hillsborough side, looking pretty good. The only slowdowns we're seeing right now is a little bit of 75 northbound after I-4. Get traffic info around the clock by searching News Radio WFLA on iHeartRadio. I'm Pat Largo.
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0: Normal is broke and common sense is weird. So we're here to help you transform your life from the Ramsey Network in the Fairwinds Credit Union Studio. This is The Ramsey Show. I'm Rachel Cruz, hosting this hour with Dr. John Deloney, and we'll be answering your questions about life and money. So give us a call at 888-825-5225, and we'll be talking relationships, money, anything and everything.
1: All of it. Let's do it.
0: Kicking us off, we got John in Detroit, Michigan. Hi,
1: Detroit,
0: John.
1: Detroit, Rock City. What's up, John?
2: Hey, how are you guys?
1: Good.
0: We're doing great. How can we help?
2: Doing well. So a little bit of backstory for you. I work in a family business doing dumpster rentals and demolitions. I've got kind of this storm cloud off in the distance, so to speak, where there's a slight chance that things might go underwater in about 6 months due to some outside legal issues with a separate business that my stepdad lives off of. So his lifestyle cannot be supported by what this business currently makes. The main issue I have is that I currently am a co-signer on a piece of construction equipment, and I want to set myself up to make sure that I can cover that if things do kind of go underwater.
1: Well, you got a six-month runway here, so what's keeping you from screaming and yelling and running right into the middle of this problem?
2: Well, I think the main thing is that for now, things are still good, so I don't want to necessarily jump in and start forking over money for something that at the moment is still being paid, if you will.
1: I get that. I'm trying to get to either, and I'm saying this with a smile on my face, right? So I'm not trying to be ugly. Either you don't like this business and you don't like, or you don't like doing business with this person, and in a somewhat anxious, maybe over dramatic, over like it. Any of our businesses could have problems in 6 months, or you actually have a problem right now. You just might not have to, you might be able to put it off for 6 months. You get what I'm saying?
2: Right. Yeah, I do. I think, I don't necessarily have any problems working with him. I think co-signing was a mistake. I'm kind of a newer listener.
1: Okay.
2: So I probably wouldn't have done that if I could go back. But to kind of give you an idea of what the numbers look like, my stepdad's lifestyle is easily something that's, you know, in the $500,000 a year territory.
0: Mm-hmm.
2: And this business, in terms of profit, year to date has only generated $200,000 in profit.
1: But those are his personal expenses. What does that have to do with the business?
2: The business that he is in the legal dispute with is what he pulls his income from. So if that disappears, his only income would have to come out of the profit of this existing business.
0: Yeah, which will be $200,000. And is that after you're paid?
2: That's after I'm paid, yeah.
0: Okay, so does he, why is he not calling the show, being like, wow, my income's about to
1: go
0: from $500
1: to $200,000.
0: It's going to be his issue, John, but you think he's going to take, you think he's going to dip into your current business so much, possibly even go into debt to keep up his lifestyle, and you're scared for your business?
2: No, so they're both his businesses. I co-signed on $100,000.
0: I know, but I'm saying, why do you think he's not going to keep up the payment on the things that you co-signed? Do you think that, like, what makes you think your business is going to fail? Because he'll just have to adjust his lifestyle, or you don't think he will?
2: I think it's more of a, I'm not sure if he would end up adjusting his lifestyle. I don't know if that's something that.
0: So what would end up happening? So say he doesn't adjust his lifestyle, then what's your fear? That he doesn't have an income and can't pay on the things that you co-signed? Is that the ultimate?
2: My ultimate thing that I'm just trying to prepare for is what happens if me as the co-signer, I end up getting stuck with the loan.
1: Okay, so,
2: is essentially all
1: so
2: I'm worried about.
1: There you go. So let's live in that world, which is...
0: How much is it?
1: You co-signed on something. Yeah.
0: How much did you
2: co-sign the original loan amount was $84,000, and then as of right now, it is about 13 months in with about $60,000 left.
0: $60,000. Okay. And how are you financially, John?
2: So right now, I'm on baby step three, although I guess, you know, the more I talk about it, I wonder if I'm still on baby step two now that we're having this conversation. But
0: <It's okay. laughs>
2: I've got about $6,000 in liquid cash, and then I've got a Roth IRA for about $12,000, and that's pretty much what I've got in terms of cash at the moment.
0: Yeah. And how much is the payment per month on the equipment you co-signed?
2: It's about $1,750.
0: Okay. And how much... could you, I mean, if it got down to it and he's not able to pay his portion or his payment on this loan, then yes, it does go to you. And so your plan then is what? I mean, is this why you called, to see what to do with that $1,750?
2: Right. So essentially in 6 months' time, the loan would have an estimated balance of about $49,000. And it's just kind of looking to prepare for that and, you know, kind of a worst case eventuality, not necessarily that I'm worried about second, but just so.
1: What would the piece of equipment be worth in 6 months?
2: I would say probably around 30 to 35 would be my best guess.
1: So the nightmare scenario is that you're out 14 grand, right? You sell this thing.
2: Correct.
1: And you have to come up with 14 grand. You have six of it. You have 6 months from now, so you can save up, and you're building an emergency fund anyway.
2: Mm-hmm.
1: Right?
2: Yeah.
1: That seems like the most stress-free approach.
0: Yeah, because, I mean, at the end of the day, if you lost this equipment, would it affect your business drastically?
2: It wouldn't affect me really hardly at all. More of just an employee who kind of got into
0: stuck with the
2: bed with a co-sign, so to
0: speak.
2: You know what I mean?
0: Nope, yeah. Totally. So I think you plan for the worst, which would be that he stops paying, and then you would be on the hook for it. So then you would have to come forward and sell the assets to make good for the loan, and then you'll have the difference by then. Because if you save, you know, $2,000 for the next 7 months, $3,000, right? You'll be fine to have the difference. So that's probably what I would plan for. But also, I'll say this, John. Yeah, this is the stress of co-signing, is that the person needs a co-signer because the bank is not trusting fully that they're going to have the amount, that they're going to be able to pay it. And so I'll say that you're feeling the stress of why we tell people not to co-sign and the reality of what could happen. But I also wonder, John, if it may not even come to that reality in 6 months, if the father-in-law, however the lawsuit pans out for his other business, then it comes to this other, you know, $200,000 lifestyle change that he'll have to make. And hopefully he makes the payment on this equipment for the other business he owns. Like, that's what a rational person would do, but I'm not sure how rational he is.
1: Yeah, projecting out 6 months of a future calamity and dragging it back to right now and trying to solve it in the present. I mean, that's the definition of anxiety, right? Rachel, you know me. I struggle with this more than anybody on the planet, right? What happens if AI, like, that's my whole world. So
0: we have to talk them off a cliff.
1: This is
0: daily,
1: the pot talking to the kettle here, brother.
0: Like, John,
1: but,
0: it's fine.
1: But like, what you can solve right now is, all right, there's a potential that one day I'm going to be on the hook for the sale of this thing minus the difference. And if I have that in my emergency fund, I can breathe. And so if I'm in your seat right now, I would start looking for a new job, because I wouldn't work with somebody that I believe is so untrustworthy that they may nuke everything because they have to adjust their lifestyle. The second thing is, I would work really hard to get that money in an emergency fund, and then I would breathe, and then I'd get on about my life.
0: Yeah, planning for it is wise, but sitting and wringing your hands about something that hasn't happened yet, I wouldn't go there emotionally. But planning for something that could, I mean, there's wisdom in that. And again, that is why co-signing, you guys, is never, never a good idea.
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0: Next up, we have Angela in Dallas, Texas. Hi, Angela. Welcome to the show.
1: Hi there. Thank you.
0: Yes, absolutely. Thanks for calling in. How can we help?
1: So I am calling on behalf of my parents. There are 7 kids in my family, and we are trying to help get my parents set up for retirement and get them in a good position. Mm-hmm. Because there's 7 kids, it's kind of tricky. My parents don't own a lot of assets. They only own their home outright and their vehicles. They do have about $50,000 in debt, and that's all on credit cards. Some of it is medical debt. Some of it is mismanagement of spending and lack of income. My dad is 77. My mom is 72, and they do get Social Security, but they don't bring in very much income because my dad is older. He has worked his whole life, and he still works a little bit, but business has been pretty slow for him. Mm-hmm. And so paying off their debt is a struggle at the moment. And then medical expenses start to creep up. And so us kids, we're trying to figure out how to support them in a way that doesn't cause division among the siblings. Mm-hmm. And help my parents, and just not really knowing what to do. They don't have a will. Their home is not in a trust or in a will. And they are needing money for, you know, their daily cost of living, as well as paying off that roughly $50,000 in debt. Mm-hmm. And with my dad's lack of income at the moment, some of the kids are struggling with, do we support them financially? Do we give them each a fixed amount per month? Should we force them to get the money out of their own home in the form of a reverse mortgage? Mm-hmm.
2: So let me jump in here, Angela. Let me ask you this one question. Yeah. This is a question I ask everybody in this situation. Are your parents even open to help?
1: Yes, they are. I would say mostly my dad is. My mom is too, but her idea of help is a little bit different. My dad is very open to all ideas, and my mom is kind of like, I just want y'all, you kids, to give us
0: to take care of month, take care of
1: monthly
0: us.
1: Money. Yeah, take care of us. And she is not open to
0: changing
1: touching the house, a reverse mortgage at all.
2: Don't do a reverse mortgage, please. Don't do that. Okay. Are you married?
1: I am.
2: Okay. Yeah. Here's, and Rachel, push back if you think I'm out of line here. I think the most important thing, like in order of steps, is for you and your spouse to determine what y'all's values are, what dollar amount you could afford to give a one-time gift or y'all decide in your home.
0: Regardless of the siblings.
2: Of the siblings.
0: Yeah.
2: Getting 7 people, just turn the news on. You can't get 7 people to agree on whether 4 + 4 = 8, right? And so that's going to be a chore in and of itself. If there's one, the best way I've ever seen it done was my Uncle Jim. There's 4 siblings, my dad, two older brothers, and a younger sister. And the eldest uncle called a meeting and said, here's how this is going to go. And all 4 siblings were united, and it was awesome. I've heard of that happening one time, and that was in my family. Other than that, you're going to have somebody who wants to just never say no to them. You're going to have somebody that wants to teach them a lesson, and you're going to have 2 people who are like, well, when we were kids, they never. And so I think the best path for you to not make yourself insane is to mm-hmm. say, here's what we can do, and then pass that along to the siblings. And either you take the lead and move forward, or you just say, here's what we're going to do independent of the rest of y'all, and y'all, everybody do the best you can or whatever, right?
0: Yeah, what's mm-hmm. your gut on that, Angela? Which is like, what do you think, like, what do you guys financially, are you in a spot to even have the conversation of giving them money each month? And or mm-hmm. do you even feel the need to? Because, you know what I mean? Like, everyone has a different level of what giving looks like. and people's take on enabling a situation versus help, right? I mean, everyone kind of has a different span on how they think. What is your gut? I'm just curious.
1: Yeah, those are fantastic questions, and that's definitely something that all of us have already been discussing. And this has kind of been 2 or 3 years in discussion, and there's always division, so then the conversation gets dropped, and then I bring it up again, and then it gets dropped, and I bring it up again. So for me and my husband, we had just told my parents, we are going to start giving you guys $200 a month. And we started that last month, September 1st. Mm-hmm. And then we said for the next, let's say 6 months to a year, we are going to start doing that. And if all 7 siblings can also do that, you know, we'll help my parents out a little bit. And there kind of became some division where some kids said, I don't have any money to give. Mm-hmm. And then some kids said, well, I already gave my parents money in the form of $500 a few years ago, so why should I give monthly? Then there's other siblings, and including spouses, because now the spouse, all of us are married, less one. Spouses feel like, well, why don't your parents just sell their home? Well, why don't your parents just sell their vehicle? Why don't your parents,
2: Angela,
1: how did they get in this mess themselves?
2: Angela, you trying to solve six other family units.
0: It's like 12 people.
2: Multiply it by. And their baggage and their issues. Yeah. Yeah. It's just a complete and utter distraction from you having peace inside your own marriage, you having peace inside your own financial world, and your relationship with your parents. And y'all have decided, y'all said $200. I would let that stand and do what y'all think is right and what y'all want to do. And
0: if enough, if there's one sibling that wants to be loud about their opinion on selling their house, they can call the parents
2: call
0: and be
2: the
0: like,
2: parents,
0: this is what you, this is what you got to do. Yeah.
2: That's right. But you can't walk around and own it all. Even if you think, okay, ultimately they're going to have to sell their house. We know how this ends. They're going to move in with one of us because we know how this ends. Right. And you asked an important question at the end. How do I do all of this without division? You can't. You can just face the division that you know is coming, whether it's your mom mad at you that she has to change her lifestyle in her 70s based on how she lived the last 50 years, based on your siblings getting mad or you're not helping enough or helping too much. The only thing you can do is face this division as a person with dignity and respect and honor.
0: And with your own self-integrity.
2: That's
0: right.
2: It.
0: There's something about when you are going into any level of, I think, I don't know if conflict's the right word, but you're going in to help someone or to have a hard conversation, like whatever that is, to know like you're doing it. Yes, it's going to help them, obviously, but it's like, this is where I feel aligned within myself. And this is what I know financially is okay for my family. This feels right for me. And you act on that, right? It's like this self-integrity, and you do it for you. And it's not so that the hope that my other siblings are also going to pitch in 200 or the hope that mom and dad are going to change once they like,
2: because neither of those things are going to happen.
0: That's right. That's right. It is out of just what you and your husband say, this is what we can do. And this is what we feel good about doing too, that it doesn't feel icky or it doesn't feel cheap. Like maybe we could give a lot more, but we want to teach them a lesson, right? Like it is just pure.
1: Yeah.
0: This is it. And this is what we feel good about. And I think that's
2: really all you
0: such
2: can,
0: an important
2: can control.
0: Part. I know, which is so difficult. And I feel like we get more and more of these calls of grown children looking to the parents' generation.
2: I think we're going to get more and more and more
0: like,
2: and more.
0: I don't
2: the
0: know
2: next
0: what
2: years.
0: To do. Yes, and but that self integrity piece, which it sounds like you have, Angela. I feel like you guys have had good discussions within you and your husband, and you got to an amount on your own, like all of it. But I think that the relational dynamic, it does weigh when it's siblings and there's not peace and there's not unity. Like that's hard. But to John's point, like it's virtually impossible to get 14 people to agree on something.

0: So one of the things that has helped people so often when they're trying to get in control of their money is to actually know where their money's going, which is a pretty simple solution. But it's one that when you actually practically live it out on a day-to-day basis, changes so much. Your knowledge, your habits, all of it when it comes to money. And that's one reason I love Every Dollar. So Every Dollar, it's not just a budgeting tool to have, but it also will walk you through your entire financial plan. And so whether you are feeling stuck financially and you just don't know your next move, or maybe you're doing great and you're thriving, but you still want to be intentional, because regardless of where you are on the baby steps, knowing where your money's going is so, so important. So make sure you check out Every Dollar. 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All right, we have Raquel in Washington, D.C. up next. Hi, welcome to the show.
1: Hey, how are you?
0: Hi, we're doing great. How can we help?
1: Okay, so my question is, if we know we aren't staying in the house we're in currently, do we focus on paying it off, or do we focus on investing the money towards the house instead, the next house?
0: When do you guys plan on moving?
1: So I think it will vary. I think if we pay this house off, we will probably stay a few years longer, maybe like 6 to 7 years. But if we're going to pay it off now, then I think it will. I mean, if we aren't going to pay it off, maybe about 4 years we will stay.
2: What's the impetus for the move?
1: So it's just, well, we don't have kids now, so we kind of want to be in a better area when we have kids, and then just more rooms, bigger space.
2: Gotcha.
0: Mm-hmm. Yeah, I like the idea always, Raquel, because you guys don't have any consumer debt. Are

0: do, or to let's upgrade and do this instead of that. Like, instead of investing, let's do some renovations, or instead of investing, let's buy a new car, right? Like, that money easily can be swayed in other directions. But when it is focused on just one thing, especially your house, knowing that it's locked in equity, if you will, as you're paying down that mortgage, it's just that forced savings account, which it always feels like a safe plan because you're not really in the equation when that happens. And when we get in the equation, sometimes we can go off track, if you will.
1: And it's easy to look out 4 years and say,
0: That's a good point
1: we're
0: too.
1: going to have. Let me just tell you from my personal life. When my wife and I started, like, we're going to start having kids. It didn't happen for three, almost 4 years. In that time, I think we moved two different jobs, had multiple different places where we lived. And sometimes, and there was a season, there was over a year when we lived in a 900 square foot apartment with a 2-year-old. And that's, we still look back as one of the coolest experiences we ever had. And there was times we lived in a tiny, tiny little rent house, maybe 900. It was a little bitty old place. We loved it. And so all that to say is if you project out in 4 years, who knows what's going to happen to your jobs? Who knows what's going to happen to the market? Who knows what's going to happen to any number of things? But the one thing nobody will be able to take away from you is a paid off house.
2: Yeah, that's true.
1: And so if you're thinking of control the controllables now, who knows what will happen in 3 years, 5 years, 7 years, whoever. But I know I've got this thing taken care of here. And so I like that just from a sense of peace. And if y'all do end up having kids, amazing, great. I know you want bigger bedrooms and this and a different kitchen, all that. Also, that's awesome. But man, in a paid for house where there's no family stress, your kids are going to thrive like kids have for centuries.
2: Yeah,
1: And,
2: that's true.
1: you know, without each having their own bathroom and their own, I don't know, kitchenette in each room or whatever, their own helipad for their helicopter to land or whatever. Like I love, love, love that idea. If you told me you were going to move in 18 months because one of y'all was going to be changing
2: That's
1: jobs or
2: different.
1: something, I would tell you to save your money.
0: Yeah, and Raquel too, if you guys decide to move later down, the money's not lost. It's just equity that's going to be put into another home as well, And I want to make sure though, you guys are investing in retirement too, right? As part of this.
2: So we're currently we're meeting this week to make sure we have everything aligned with the SmartVestor Pro.
0: Oh, great.
2: Our other thing, because we are sitting on some money that we're just sitting on. So we're trying to meet with the SmartVestor Pro this week to make sure we are actually getting our money out there in the market. And that could also be part of the price because we feel like we haven't done it as much, so far. So we're like, okay, well, should we be investing instead?
0: Yeah, so that
2: Well, I mean,
0: may
2: we can do it at the same time, obviously, but it would just
0: Right.
2: be, a little less in the market.
0: Yeah, that may make you feel better because we recommend 15% of your income going into retirement. So if you haven't been meeting that, it may feel like, gosh, we should that pool of we should be putting more money in the market may actually solve itself once you actually put, an adequate amount and then anything extra throwing at the house. So you may actually get the best of both worlds after meeting with your SmartVestor Pro because you may be investing more than you are now, which will feel great. All right, let's go to Grady in Portland. Hi, welcome to the show.
3: Hey,
0: Hello, thanks for
3: thanks for having
0: calling
3: me
0: in.
3: on.
0: Yes, absolutely. How can we help?
3: I'm currently a self-employed doing landscaping, and I'm just wondering how I can reduce my federal income tax.
0: How to reduce your federal income tax?
3: Just my federal tax, sorry.
0: Just your taxes? Well, yeah, I mean, you pay obviously income tax. Self-employment tax. I mean, they're all pretty base amounts. I mean, you can do some write-offs in small business, but you do want to make sure those are legitimate. So if you ever get audited, it doesn't look sketchy. But
1: What's your bigger question? Are you just are you, how old are you?
3: I'm 19.
1: Okay, so you're realizing the world sucks.
0: Okay,
1: That's what you're realizing.
0: I was like, I don't know. Yeah, what we can
1: Listen, brother,
0: do.
1: if you were here, I would just stop talking and I would give you a humongous hug and say, "Welcome to it, man." Listen, last year I got at the end of the year, I looked at all the taxes I had paid and I called a friend. And I said, I have to tell one person how much taxes I wrote last year. And I told him, and he, it was a long, silent pause. And he goes, man, that sucks. And there's, I know that you probably are on Instagram and TikTok about all these super hacks and whatever. There is some of that stuff. You can depreciate your lawnmowers and stuff like that, but it's not going to be what you think it is in terms of there's not some secret thing that you

0: can do to hide federal money. You
1: Yeah.
0: pay Caesar
1: No.
0: what's Caesar's and get on about your
1: I do want
0: life.
1: to make sure you're. Are you doing quarterly payments with your business?
2: I just started doing quarterly payments
1: Good. Okay. That's
2: for
1: where most small
2: third
1: businesses
2: and
1: starting
2: fourth
1: out
2: quarter.
1: mess up. Okay. That's great. How much money did you make last year in it, in the business?
2: Last year wasn't a great year. Probably 60,000. This year I'm gonna double that, if not more.
0: Way
1: Oh
0: to
1: my
0: go,
1: gosh.
0: man.
1: Well done. Do you have anyone working for you or is it just you?
2: Yes, man.
0: That a boy,
1: Okay.
0: dude. Way to
1: Dude, that's
0: go, man.
1: awesome. That's so great.
0: Okay,
1: Yeah.
0: so you're in Portland too, which has really high state income tax. Is that right?
2: Yeah, we got yeah, I'll pay a good chunk this year, and I'm just wondering like how can I try to reduce that? Bought a new truck this year already, new trailers, new mowers.
1: Yeah, you can do some write-offs for the business itself.
0: Yeah, sit down with a tax professional, or go to RamseySolutions.com/tax, and you can get with a tax pro in your area that will help you with those kind of things. Because as a small business owner, you can write a lot of that stuff off, and that will help. But it's not going to help on like
1: The tax pill you
0: reduce
1: swallow.
0: the yeah.
1: Yeah,
0: Whew.
1: it's a hard reality. But honestly, Grady, I think one of the things to remember is, which again, if you meet with a Ramsey trusted agent, they're I'm never going to recommend this. Don't ever try to like skirt the system
0: No,
1: because
0: pay
1: if
0: your
1: you get
0: taxes
1: audited,
0: and get
1: pay
0: on.
1: your taxes. And the quarterly payments is really big for small businesses. So many people get in trouble with taxes, not trying to maliciously. It's just mismanagement. So the fact that you're on those quarterly payments, that's going to help you plan so well. So, dude, well done. 120 in 1 year, Grady. That's awesome.
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0: If you're new to The Ramsey Show, one thing you should know is that we answer majority of questions through the lens of the seven baby steps. So when it comes to your money, there really is this, it's a proven plan over three decades of really getting people to this place. If you feel stuck, you're in debt, paycheck to paycheck, no savings, all the way to a paid off house, kids' college is being funded, you're funding retirement, and you have a plan for the future, and you're able to be extremely generous. So in a specific order called the baby steps. So make sure to check those out. We'll leave a link down below if you're listening on podcast or watching on YouTube so that you can check that out and apply it to your life and your money to help you get control. All right, let's go to Joe in Flint, Michigan. Hi, Joe. Welcome to the show.
1: Hey, Rachel and John. Thanks for having me. I really appreciate it.
0: Yes, absolutely. How can we help?
1: Well, I just wanted to start off with my obligatory thank you. I really appreciate everything you guys do. And I'm a big emotional guy, so if I start crying, just know that they're happy tears right now.
0: Oh, but you're next to John.
2: Me too,
0: he's
2: brother.
0: He's emotional too.
2: I'll cry with you.
1: Well, John, I'm so glad to be talking to you, especially, and no offense, Rachel, but it was, you know, 5 years ago, I was freshly out of a toxic marriage, single father of five kids, and I mean, I was as close to the end of the rope as I had ever been, and I saw a video of you, you know, I'd heard of Ramsey and whatnot, but I saw a video of you looking into the camera, and you said something like, you know, you are worth more than your bank balance or something like that. And
2: yes, sir.
1: That brought me to the program, and here I am now. But anyway,
2: I'm glad you're here, brother. I'm glad you're here.
1: Thank you. I appreciate that. I see the shining city at the top of the hill. I'm probably a year and a half away from being debt-free except my mortgage, and you know, that's due to you guys. But my question is, my employer, they offer a Roth 401k, and they do an automatic contribution, not a match. Mm-hmm. And through the years, through growth in the markets and everything, that's actually, I logged in a few weeks ago, and I see it's actually up to about $16,000, just their contributions.
0: Wow.
1: And I'm looking at all the different categories that I can put it in, and I'm just wondering how to optimize that for the Ramsey program, you know, the four different ways you recommend investing.
0: Yep.
1: I see, you know, it shows like target growth or target retire this year. I see, you know, mid cap, small cap, large cap, and then there's like real estate funds and all this different stuff I can put it in.
0: Yep.
1: And I was just wondering what would be the best way to do that.
2: Crypto. All of it in crypto, brother.
1: Every dime, right?
2: Every dime. That and a few Pokemon cards. Then you're covered. It's called diversified.
1: should I get the some gorilla NFTs?
2: Correct. And if you can get your hands on a few Beanie Babies too, that would be dope. You would have
1: dies.
2: All of your bases covered. Yes.
0: Yeah.
1: Naturally, I have a garage full of those. So I'm covered there.
0: But. Oh my gosh!
2: Don't do anything that I just said. None of that.
0: No, I do not recommend or endorse anything that came out of your mouth just about the last 30 seconds. Everything else, I trust them. Don't trust them on that. No, when you look at it, really the four different types of mutual funds that we look at diversifying is growth and income, aggressive growth, and international. So those are really the four. And when you meet with financial planners, which I probably recommend you would, once you get to baby step four, Joe, to meet with a SmartVestor Pro, you can go to RamseySolutions.com and find someone, because you may be investing more beyond just what they, which you should be, more than just their automatic contributions.
1: As soon as I'm done with my debt, it's, you know, all bets are off. I'm throwing everything I can at it.
0: That's awesome. Yep, totally, absolutely. But yeah, those are really the four that buckets we would recommend. My question to you is how much are they putting in? When you say automatic contributions, I'm curious what, if they're doing it by percentage or...
1: No, so it ends up, they put in like 70 cents per hour that you work, so it ends up being $1,200 to $1,400 a year.
0: Okay.
1: But so their actual contributions are about $5,900 over the past few years, but through, you know, the markets, it's actually gone up to almost $16,000.
0: Yeah, absolutely. Yeah, so when I would be looking at this, if I was calculating up to that 15% of your income going into retirement, I almost would treat this kind of in a way like a pension, where we say it counts for half of whatever that they're putting in, counts half, the percentage is half towards your 15%, whatever percentage. And so I almost would do that because it's not your money. It's just free money, but it still is counting towards your retirement. So when you're looking at it all together, you may, I would factor that in. So I wouldn't factor in what they're putting in as you, just your 15%. I would be doing more on top of that as well when you get to that point of baby step four. So, Joe, well done, though. How incredible. So 5 years later, how are the kids?
1: Oh, they're great. You know, we it was a long, tenuous divorce, and you know, we said some things we didn't necessarily mean to say, but coming out the other side of it, everybody's happy, healthy, well adjusted, and I couldn't be happier.
2: Let me say this: you said at the beginning of the call, you're grateful to us, and we did this. Make no mistake, brother. Rachel and I, Dave, George, Jade, we run our mouths on a microphone. You're the ones out there day in and day out grinding this thing out. Five kids, single dad, making all the breakfasts, all the lunches, all of the nighttime routines. All, dude, that's you.
0: Paying off debt in the middle of it. All of it's amazing.
2: Hear me say, brother, I'm so proud of you, dude. Like I'm beaming now. Like you are a shining example of a man picking up life after the storm and saying, okay, I can only control me. And I'm going to head into the middle of what comes next. I'm proud of you, dude. That's awesome.
1: Well, thank you. I really appreciate that. And I have to say, so I was a single dad at the time, but let me just clarify. I found the most amazing woman.
2: Remarried.
1: Than I've ever been. Oh. You know, she has the biggest heart of anybody I've ever met. She welcomed me and my five straggling kids. My friend calls them a gaggle of kids. she welcomed us into her home, and the future is bright.
0: We love it. We love a redemption story.
2: Congratulations, dude.
0: Amazing show. Thanks for calling. All right, let's go to Jessica in Boston. Hi, Jessica. Welcome.
3: Hey, you guys. How are you? Thanks for taking my call.
0: Absolutely. How can we help?
3: So my husband and I are 26 and 27. We've been married for 4 months. We don't have any debt. And our goals for the coming years are to hopefully purchase our first home in about 2 years and start having children in around 3 years. So my question is how to balance our financial plan between those two goals, and how should an emergency fund change in preparation for having kids?
0: Yeah, it's a great question. So we recommend having 3 to 6 months of expenses saved. So I think for you guys at that point, I think 3 months would probably be just fine. Once you get pregnant, if you feel like you want to up it a little bit to have some cushion, you can do that. But once that 3 month emergency fund is funded, then that's when we move on to baby step 3B, and that's where you're going to be saving for a down payment for your home. So really the order doesn't change because of the kids necessarily. The only thing that would change is once you get pregnant, if you're like, I kind of want some more in the emergency fund because it just would feel better. I'd rather go up to 5 months versus three, then you can do that. But considering you guys are so young, you're not homeowners right now. I mean, a 3 month emergency fund is totally fine to shoot for. So that being your first goal, and then second is the down payment. And then when the kids come, it's just an extra cherry on top.
3: Is there anything else that you would consider throwing into that emergency fund calculation, like daycare expenses? And we do have health insurance, but potentially any like health expenses. And I guess it makes me nervous to have
0: Well,
3: no idea how much all that stuff is going to cost, you know?
2: $1 billion. A billion. It's so
3: much. I'm worried about it.
0: No, so daycare should become part of your monthly budget. So that would be a rhythm of your lifestyle, not as much in an emergency fund, right? So that will be something you guys will calculate if you go back to work. That will be coming just out of your income. That should not be coming out of an emergency fund. And then, yes, some medical bills. I mean, I think you can you know, I would ask, depending on your insurance plan, probably out of pocket what you guys are going to have to pay, because it's everything from your OB visits all the way to labor and delivery. And so kind of figuring out, okay, where, you know, what are the thresholds? What will insurance cover? What will it not? And if you want that money set aside, for sure. That's great. Yeah, just to have it. Because technically a baby, I wouldn't say really is an emergency, because an emergency is unexpected and you have 9 months to expect it. So I hope it goes well for you guys, Jessica, and well done being so young and, gosh, financially just so on target.

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3: South Florida man facing federal charges accused of posing as an ICE agent. Jonathan Gonzalez Reyes was taken into federal custody yesterday. He had just bonded out of the Miami-Dade County Jail after being charged with aggravated assault and impersonating an officer. He was accused of telling a man he could help with immigration issues for money and then threatened to beat up the victim's son and plant drugs on him. Immigration taking center stage in a battle between two veteran news anchors.
4: Republican Miami-Dade Congresswoman Maria Elvira Salazar believes the president listened to her when she said he has the political ability to get bipartisan immigration reform. This after her viral campaign ad criticizing his enforcement.
5: I'm not talking about giving them amnesty. I'm talking about giving them a dignified life.
4: Her Democratic competitor Elliot Rodriguez agrees bipartisan support is needed.
6: Let's give people the opportunity to find a pathway toward citizenship, become productive members of our society, especially when they have American-born children.
4: Eric Rodriguez, Miami.
3: Before robots take over the world, they are making deliveries. Now, officials in St. Petersburg have agreed to look at the idea of having autonomous robots deliver food in the downtown area. Council member Deborah Figg-Sanders says it could help with parking. She says this is not the first time the issue's come up.
7: We did actually have a company approach the city 2 years ago to do this. They completed all the documents, proof of insurance, and was supposed to start, and for some reason did not.
3: No timetable on when or if robots could start bringing lunch to downtown buildings. Tropical Storm Fay is weakening over the northern Atlantic with maximum sustained winds near 50 miles per hour. The storm is about 430 miles southwest of the Azores and moving slowly south. Strong wind shear and drier air are expected to weaken Fay even more. The National Hurricane Center says no threats to land are expected. With Florida's news, I'm Wayne Rooster.
8: The White House television press pool will stop covering President Trump's events at the White House after he banned three outlets. Reporters for CNN, MS Now, and Politico were barred from the White House Friday after Trump accused the organizations of negative coverage. The three outlets notified the White House this morning that they're taking legal action against the administration. The New York Times reports a note to pool members from Fox News' Washington bureau chief said, effective today, the TV pool will not be covering events designated as pool coverage of the president. CNN, NBC, Fox, ABC, and CBS make up the White House television press pool. Hundreds of flights have been delayed after the FAA issued ground stops at several Northeast airports due to equipment outages. The ground stops are in place at Newark, Teterboro, and Philadelphia airports. There have been more than 220 flights delayed at Newark so far. The FAA said fiber optic cables in New Jersey were cut by a construction crew at an off-airport site, which caused the outage. Travelers are being encouraged to contact their airline regarding flight status. I'm Chris Caraggio.
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11: Slow down on 301 southbound approaching Balm River View Road. Looks like a crash blocking the right-hand lane. I-4 eastbound has a left lane blocked with a disabled car. This is just after McIntosh Road. Accident at Racetrack Road at Nine Eagles.
12: And in Countryside, McMullen Booth Road, you are really slow southbound around Curlew due to road construction. It has two right lanes blocked towards Meese Drive in front of the hospital. Get traffic info around the clock by searching News Radio WFLA on iHeartRadio. I'm Pat Largo.
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0: Welcome back to The Ramsey Show in the Fairwinds Credit Union Studio. I am Rachel Cruz, hosting this hour with Dr. John Zaloni, and we're answering your questions. You can call us at 888-825-5225. All right, we have Melissa in Detroit, Michigan up next. Hi, Melissa. Welcome to the show.
1: Hi, you guys. How are you? Thanks for taking the call.
0: Absolutely. How can we help?
1: Well, my husband came to me this past week and said that my father-in-law is offering us quite a large sum of money to help us purchase a home. So we've been thinking about moving for, probably the past 5 or 6 years. And this particular situation, the home that we're looking at is owned by a friend of my father-in-law. And they want to give us a really great price on it. But he wants to gift us, my father-in-law wants to gift us this big sum of money as like an early inheritance.
0: Okay. So you would take it now versus when they pass?
1: Yes.
0: Okay.
1: But my question is this something we should or shouldn't do? What kind of things should we be even thinking about? It seems awesome. I mean, I don't want to look a gift horse in the mouth, but I kind of do. I want to make sure we're thinking through this clearly. And I've never bought a home before. When I moved in here, my husband already owned the home. So I'm brand new to the whole process, and I'm just wondering, what should we be considering?
0: Is this a loan or a gift?
1: It's a gift.
0: It's a gift. So okay, because the screen says loan.
1: It's a gift.
0: Okay.
1: Yeah, we'll probably, once we sell our own home, we'll probably give some of it back, about half of it back from the sale of our home.
2: Why would you do that?
1: I guess, I don't know. The gift is so that it can be done without us having to have our home sold first.
2: Then it's not a gift.
1: So I guess.
0: He's loaning you guys $400,000 until your home sells.
1: Yes, okay. I guess. But he's giving us the option to pay it back or not. He doesn't care.
0: Okay. And if you don't pay it back, that's the inheritance piece, that it'll just come out of your husband's portion of the inheritance.
1: Correct.
0: I got you. Okay.
2: Here's what I already don't like about it is it's. If your father-in-law sat y'all down and said, hey, I've been saving, this is a dream of mine to give y'all 400 grand to get launched out into your new life together, and there's no strings attached, here you go, this is a gift, and I was going to leave you $2 million, and I'm going to leave you 1.6 now. I would be all about that. That'd be great. But it already feels messy to the point that if you get this $400,000 and then you sell your house and you've got a couple of hundred grand in an account that you think I'm going to put in a college fund, or we're going to buy a little bit bigger house knowing that we're going to sell this other house, etc. And there's always going to be this looming, well, are y'all going to pay it back, or is it going to be that
0: it wasn't decisive enough for you?
2: Yes,
0: you mean in the
2: that gets so messy, so weirded out. And if your husband's like, well, we got to pay back something, and dad gave us this one time, that's where I start getting real icky about it.
1: We don't feel that pressure.
2: Okay.
1: From him. So I don't know if.
0: So it really is just a gift. He's just.
2: If it's a pure $400,000 gift and he's wealthy and he's got it, I love that. But there can't be any strings attached to it.
0: Yeah. And then this other. And then the other thing, Melissa, is sometimes people get in trouble when they get a quote unquote good deal from a home from a family friend. If that was not a home you guys would originally purchase with this money, don't feel pressured into a situation just because it's quote unquote a good deal. Because when you buy a home, it's the largest financial transaction you guys are going to make, and you want to love it. You want it to be yours that you picked and that you love. And maybe you do. Maybe you guys love this house and you're getting the deal and it's the best of both worlds. But we see that a lot too within friends and family of like, oh, it's my grandmother's house. I can buy it for a good deal. But you wouldn't have picked it necessarily in the first place. It's just the long-term implications of doing something this large of a transaction is something to think about too. I just want to make sure that
2: get an inspection, do an appraisal, do all the stuff like you would normally buy a regular house.
1: Sure. The whole reason for him even wanting to help us do this It's so we can just be in the house free and clear with no payment.
0: Yeah, it's amazing.
1: That's I mean, it's just awesome.
0: Yeah.
1: And the house is about $200,000 more valuable than our current home. So my husband's thinking we'll live here until the kids graduate from college, from high school. And if we want to move at that point, we can. We still have this awesome asset.
0: Yeah.
1: Now that we didn't have before.
0: So you're.
1: But we're just trying to make sure we're thinking through all.
2: Well,
1: of this.
0: There's gift tax implications as well. So I would make sure with an estate attorney that the way the house is deeded, like all of that is clean and clear. Because sometimes those wires can get crossed, and just making sure that that the transaction is done with at the end, it's exactly how you guys would want it done.
1: Sure.
2: Okay. And I want y'all to be able to. How old are your kids?
1: They're 13 and 10.
2: Okay. I want your 10-year-old to, and I'm making this up. I wouldn't wish this on anybody. Okay. I want your 10-year-old, if when he turns 11, if he needs some special education stuff and y'all end up having to sell this house in a year, I want that to be okay.
1: Yeah. Okay.
2: I don't want you to feel imprisoned in this house because dad gave me this money to buy his buddy's house. And now this is where we have to live no matter what. And we have to start compromising on things that really matter to us because of the, if somebody's going to give you a gift and they're going to shake your hands and say, go knock your lights out. That's awesome. I love, I would love to be able to do that for my kids.
1: I think that's the situation we're in. And that's why I feel like it's so good.
0: It's too good to be true. Right. Right. Well, it's a rare thing, but honestly, Melissa, I'm like, that's part of when we talk about changing your family tree and people on baby step seven, especially people that hit that step early and they are able to invest and build wealth. Like that's the stuff, right? Without enabling your kids and all the things that people think about. But man, to set your family up so well that if you don't have a mortgage payment, Melissa, you guys invest like crazy. Mm-hmm. You build your own wealth to be able to do this for your kid, right? Like that's where you start to pass down an insane amount of this, you know, generational change, not just with tangible money, but also, man, the gift and the freedom of and the generosity and the peace and like all of that comes with it. It's it's an amazing gift.
2: Here's what I want you to do, Melissa. I want you to write down, like, on a notes app on your phone, on a yellow pad, however you want to do it. Write down the questions you have. And here's a good litmus test for you. If you can sit down with your father-in-law and your mother-in-law, and y'all sit across the table, and you are able to say, okay, I've got seven questions. Number one, I don't want this to change our relationship because I love being your daughter-in-law. Can you promise me this gift won't change our relationship? Number two, if something was to ever happen and we had to sell this home for whatever reason, would we have your blessing? Number three, right? I want y'all to go through.
1: Sure.
2: And if you can't ask those questions, then that tells me there may be strings attached to this gift. If you can ask those questions and the relationship is the most important thing and this is just an awesome thing that they're able to bless you with, man, I'd say run screaming in through that front door and cheer because this is pretty awesome.

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1: Hey guys, it's Rachel Cruz. 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
1: All right, today's question comes from Michael in Oklahoma. Michael writes, we recently sold our home and we're trying to figure out the best place to park the $300,000 we got at closing. We don't plan to buy until we're ready to retire 4 years from now. Where do you recommend we place these funds to earn interest until we buy again?
0: So kind of our rule of thumb is that 4 to 5 year mark. If it's anything less than that, just a good high yield savings account is probably where you'd park it, just to be safe for the ups and downs of the stock market versus investing. But man, that 4 years is right on the cusp of, the past 4 years, I know we don't have a crystal ball. We don't know what's going to happen in the future, but
1: yeah, if you put $300,000 in the market 4 years ago,
0: it did pretty well.
1: Yeah, it'd be great.
0: So you don't know what it's going to do, but I would say, I don't know. I think if it was 4 years, I think I'd be tempted to drop it like in an index fund or part of it.
1: Would you?
0: Yeah.
1: See, I'd be tempted to put it in an HSA.
0: Yeah.
1: A high yield savings account and just call it.
0: Yeah.
1: Not an HSA, not a health savings account, but a high yield savings account.
0: High yield savings. Yeah,
1: but yeah. I have an allergy to risk that Rachel doesn't have. So
0: yeah, because 4 years, it's that 4 to 5 year. So I'd say whatever your comfort is for you to sleep well at night. John needs his.
1: I like to put under my pillow.
0: I was going to say that he can just see it.
1: And I want it's
0: not,
1: in cash.
0: It's not going anywhere. It's right here. I feel safe. I feel safe. Where I'm like, man, that 4 years is a long time for $300,000 and what it could do. So I would probably put someone in like an index fund and then maybe someone in high yield savings and see what happens.
1: So here's your job, Michael, from Oklahoma. Call us back in 4 years with whatever you decided to do. And Lord willing, Rachel hasn't fired me yet. I will still be here and we'll decide who
0: won.
1: Who was right.
0: Yeah, I don't have that kind of power. All right, let's go to Erica in Kansas City. Hi, Erica. Welcome to the show.
2: Hi there.
0: Hello. Thanks for calling in. How can we help?
2: Yeah, I was wondering if you guys could help us think about how we should be investing in our home as far as renovations go.
0: Okay.
2: We bought a home a couple of years ago, and we were kind of redoing everything ourselves. But our bigger projects, our more expensive projects, are coming up now, you know. So we can refinish floors and do our paint, and that's fine, and that'll cost whatever it costs in windows and things. But we're getting ready to do our kitchen. And my husband and I have different, we have different
0: standards.
2: Yeah.
1: Standards. He needs a microwave and a pizza box. That's what he needs.
2: That's right. That's what he needs. And I need custom cabinets and
1: yes,
2: a new
1: you do.
2: Table.
0: Yes. Yes. That's fair. Well, I think it would be, I always like to know ranges of like, okay, if we redo the kitchen, ranges of countertops, what's the cheapest you go? What's the most expensive? Where do we kind of feel comfortable landing? Pick a number for fun on a sheet of paper, right? Same with cabinets, same with flooring, same with appliances. Like, go down the list of your big ticket items. And like everything, you can get the cheapest of the cheap, right? I mean, you get a used refrigerator, or you can get a Sub-Zero, right? I mean, like it's, it's that range. And I would go through, Erica, just for fun. You're not actually making these decisions, but you guys together be like, okay, here's the range of price. This amount in the middle would get us this. And if you're like, yeah, that's great. I love that. Okay, let's write that number down. And go through and do all of that and just see how much that total is. And is it realistic in the time frame of saving up that amount of money for when you guys want the remodel? And if it's too big of a number, which I feel like it usually is, which sucks, that is life. Then you go through and adjust and be like, okay, I may not need, you know, these countertops. We could get away with these instead, right? And you can lower the price, quote unquote, on the sheet of paper a little bit there, and just see, okay, does the amount of the remodel match our timeline and what we can realistically save? And that for me, I think that's probably the biggest indicator. I feel like it's more of what we can afford, less of a value of like, oh, that's stupid, we don't need that. Because if you're like, listen, if you want it, Erica, and you guys have the money for it, do it. You're going to be living in the kitchen, but you're probably not going to be able to get the dream every single thing because that's not reality either.
2: Sure.
1: Go ahead.
2: Oh, sorry. I think for us, like we can spend the range. It's not really a matter of what we can afford. It's more of a, every time we come up to a project, I come to it like, okay, we got to spend money anyway. We might as well spend it. But he looked at it as a, this house is an investment. If we spend over this amount that we don't know over here, we're not going to be able to get money out of our house.
0: Okay. So he's like, he's functioning in like a resale mindset. Yeah. Now,
2: I do too a little bit.
0: Yeah. What? So I would not price yourself out of the neighborhood, right?
1: So, I was going to say, I
0: would not do that, but I also
1: would pull comps number one and see, like, so if you have a $250,000 house and you're going to put a $100,000 kitchen, new laundry room, and an extra bathroom in there, and the most expensive comp in your neighborhood is $275,000, then you're going to be way, you'll have put way more money in that house than you'll probably get back.
0: So there's a realistic
2: right.
0: of that.
2: Right.
0: But also, some people, I'm not saying this is your husband, Erica, but some people are like,
1: are the worst.
0: We're not going to do this because of the resale value. We're not going to put in a pool and have memories right. so, for the next generation because it's not good resale value. It's like, oh my gosh, you just have to live sometimes. So there's a wisdom and don't price yourself out of the neighborhood, Erica.
2: Sure.
0: But then there's also on his end, I'm like, dude, not every decision you make
1: totally
0: is
1: agree.
0: Through a frame of like math and Excel sheets. Sometimes if you have the money, enjoy.
1: So
0: enjoy it.
1: I will tell you, I just did a whole bunch of work at my house, and I did have a real estate pro, a range real estate pro, pull comps just to make sure I was in some ballpark.
0: I thought you were going to say your contractor.
1: No, not the, no. Rachel's husband was my contractor. And then let me tell you, I didn't look at that again. I looked at what me and my wife had decided we were going to spend and what we wanted. And that's a house I want to live in for a long time. And so I wanted it how we wanted it. And so I wasn't dumb on either side of the thing, but I wanted us to
0: have information.
1: I want to have information and not be stupid, but also that's my house that I'm going to, my kids are raising. I hope my grandkids come play there one day, and they may not, the world may change, but I don't want to be walking up that sidewalk every morning for the next 5 years thinking, man, I should have, especially when I had the money already in savings now. So there's
2: that's kind of the land we're living in too.
0: Okay.
1: Yeah.
0: So how do you help the husband?
1: Listen, brother,
0: come on, use your degree. You're a psychologist, John. Get in his mind.
1: Okay. I'm going to get in his mind. When it comes to things in a kitchen, the answer is yes, always. That's the thing. And I don't want to be sexist. I don't want to gender it. But if my wife says, I want to do this to the kitchen, I want to do this to the master bathroom, the answer to that question is always, you got it. Let's figure that out.
2: And I like you.
1: And so that's my clinical answer to that, which is terrible. But also there is let me say this. Okay, so I was this guy. At my very first house, I was always crunching this and moving this. And what if we did this? I want to put this floor in, but I don't like this. And my dog peed in the carpet, so I change it up. But I got to. And I was talking to a buddy who's a banker, a close buddy of mine. And I was going through all this stuff. And then he said this one line to me. I think I was 26 years old, and it changed my life. He said, dude, and this is a guy who lives. He has like his mattress flipping it, like when he rotates his mattress in a spreadsheet. That's this guy. And he said, bro, get your wife a home. And I was like, what? And he said, do all that other stuff later. Get your wife a home. And what that changed it for me is, yes, like if you're buying a rental property, you got to use the formulas. And if you're trying to ROI this thing, you don't want to be dumb and do $500,000 worth of renovations on a $200,000 house. All that's true. And get a house that you both love living in, man. And if it's nicer cabinets, get the nicer cabinets, man. It's, I don't know.
0: And there's a value system to the longevity and the enjoyment of your home, Erica, that you prioritize for you. And so there is a marriage conversation to be had of a value system at which, how do we compromise and get to this place that we both feel good about the home that we are creating this life.
1: And by the way,
0: right?
1: You both need each other. I'm glad you both have each other to push and pull on this very issue.

0: So one of the most fun events that we get to do, I think our money and marriage event is always so fun, Sean. We have that in October. But a really different event that we did for the first time last year was the Live Like No One Else cruise. And this cruise is a week-long cruise. The entire ship is just people on Baby Steps 4 and beyond. And we talk so much about sacrifice and getting out of debt and getting your emergency fund, all of that. And then when it's done, you want to be able to celebrate. And so we wanted to create a place where you could do that. And so this is a week-long cruise. It is a very fantastic ship. It's actually the same ship that we were all on last year. And it's beautiful. It's so nice. My family's coming for some of it.
1: My family's coming. Yeah, it's such a blast.
0: It is just a wonder. Yeah, there it is. Beautiful, beautiful ship. And we're going to be heading to the Bahamas. To the Bahamas, Jamaica, Grand Cayman, and Cozumel. And so it's 7 nights, Western Caribbean cruise, March 14th through the 21st. And cabins are limited. And so if you want to come with us, it's around the spring break time. So you can even bring your family. But gosh, this is a full week. All the Ramsey personalities will be on there. And Dave and Sharon, my parents, will be there as well. And so it is so fun. So if you've paid off all of your debts but the house, and again, you're on baby step four, this cruise is for you. So all-inclusive pricing starts at $2,105 per passenger, and that's all your food, entertainment, taxes, tip, cabin, all of that. That's the other thing, great thing about a ship. It's all included right
1: there.
0: It's
1: all there.
0: Yes.
1: And my favorite parts were just I'm eating with my kids and sitting down with all sorts of baby, like just good people from all over the world.
0: Yes.
1: And it was just fun just getting to do life with folks for a week. And we have great fun, hilarious events, evening shows. We have

0: when's the wedding?
1: Next year.
0: Okay, so great, so great.
1: Yes. So, my fiance, he is coming into our relationship with three kids, and I am coming into a relationship with no children. And so he, for a very long time, has handled finances by himself as a single dad, raising his kids by himself. And of course, he does co-parenting and such, but he's used to pretty much doing everything by himself with the kids. I, on the other hand, am trying to get us to combine our finances and begin like the whole joint bank account situation. But it's been a little difficult, to be honest. So I think our issue is that I'm not sure if he's ready to go ahead and combine our finances together. We both have our own, I guess, childhood traumas as far as finances. And for me, I've been actively working through those things the past few years, and my fiance is realizing, oh my goodness, I have bad habits. So my question is, how do we work through the bad habits together as a couple? And then how do we learn to combine finances, considering the fact that, this is something that's really, really new. And I think we're just trying to align financially, and there's still like a, I don't know,
0: A
1: there's
0: disconnect a
1: a,
0: little bit.
1: yeah, and it's been a little tough.
0: Okay. Well, we really never recommend combining finances until you're actually married. So
1: Oh,
0: the fact you
1: okay.
0: guys haven't yet, I think, is a good thing because there's really
1: Okay.
0: no legal protection. There's nothing. And if you combine everything now, you start paying on each other's stuff and all of it gets entangled. And then for some reason, if it doesn't work out, then you've entangled your finances with this person and untangling it can be a mess. And you may have,
1: Right.
0: wasted some money on, if you help pay off his debt, as an example. So keeping everything separate until you are married. So that would be the conversation I would work towards with him is when we get married, what are then the hurdles at that point that we have to jump over really to make this transition the easiest? So I'm
1: Right.
0: assuming it's going to be the same issues that you're dealing with today. They're probably not going to change unless he does some work and you guys figure out some new patterns. So today, what causes him hesitation because of his bad habits?
1: I think it's bad habits, and
0: And what does bad
1: he's
0: habits mean?
1: probably
0: Is that like gambling or is that spending too much? Is that like, what does that
1: he's a
0: mean?
1: spender, I'm a saver.
0: Okay.
1: So for instance, I'm like, nope, we should save this week and not eat out. I will cook and save, on, that expense. And he's like, no, let's go out to eat. Or he's like constantly planning, like, what's the next trip that we can do? And I'm like, nope, we're not going to do a trip because right now we should be saving,
0: You sound like
1: So
0: my marriage, except I'm him and you're Winston.
2: here's the thing. I think like a good exercise for both of you. One, we'll send you the Financial Peace University, the digital course, and y'all can sit down and watch. I think there's 7 or 8 videos. Y'all
1: Okay.
2: can watch them together. And here's what it will
1: Okay.
2: do. A, it will give you a philosophy, and it will give you like an ironclad plan. And what I love, especially for engaged couples to watch this, is it will definitely invoke some big time questions between the two of you.
1: That's important.
2: If one of y'all says, I'm not doing that, well, then that's like a pause the video, and that's an important thing for y'all to talk about. It's different when somebody says, I would love to do that. I don't even know where to start. Because then the video
1: Right.
2: series will give you plans, okay? And this is a class that's been taught to millions of people, and it will be great. I have to say, though, this. When folks ask me, hey, can you help me and my spouse work on our communication? Almost always what they're really asking me is, can you give me another way to say this so I can get my spouse to do what I want them to do? And
1: That part.
2: so what I'm hearing, the question beneath your question is, I think there's a real possibility that the person I want to marry will not fully share their life with me. And so where it can be what I call proxy wars is I want to go out. I want to cook at home. I want to do that. And what that tells me is that there's a thing beneath the thing, and that is we aren't aligned on a future that we are building together.
0: Yeah, and it's probably hitting the spot, like what she was saying about the childhood drama of like, you're not feeling safe. So you're like, save the money to make sure that we're okay.

0: he's feeling deprived and not respected because he has a plan and he's actually providing because his parents did. You know what I mean? Like,
1: right.
0: There's all these stories that we make up that come out as money problems, but all that is under. So what I agree with what you're saying of like, can you get to the thing beneath the thing?
1: Right. And often that can be done by y'all going out and saying, hey, let's go 5 years out in the future. What's our dream? Mm-hmm. How much money would you like to have in a savings account? What trips would you like to take? And let's just for a second dream with no math, and then let's just do math and say, okay, what must be true then for these things? What number would make you feel safe?
0: Can I ask you real quick, Shanice, is he irresponsible with spending? Does he have the money or is he going into debt to do this stuff?
2: No, he's not always going into debt to do these things.
0: Okay, that's good.
2: Well, have debt from bad decisions he's made in the past.
0: Gotcha. So I think him earning some trust with you, working towards a life that is that where he's getting out of debt, so that his spending, because the spender in him is always going to be there, that enjoyment and experiences and all of it. So how do you get that part of him in a healthy spot where he's still going to be that and you're still going to be you? And that's the beautiful thing about marriage is opposites attract. You're going to be different.
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0: Next up, we have Steve in New York City. Hi, Steve. Welcome to the show.
1: Hey, thank you so much. So cool to get in.
0: Oh, so glad
1: you
0: called.
1: I feel like I've made it.
0: I hope that's not your standard of life. You can do better. No, I'm just kidding. Thanks for calling. How can we help?
1: You got it.
0: What's going on?
1: A union-administered 401k. I put 22% in that right now. For various reasons, I'm trying to make up some lost ground here. The union requires my employer to put in 3% whether I contribute or not. My issue is they don't make a lot of money with that 401, and I have no control over how it's invested. So last year, it only did 8%.
0: Oh.
1: So my question is, would I be better off taking that 22%, putting it somewhere else?
0: Yeah, absolutely. Well,
1: I fund the Roth every year also.
0: Oh, good. Well done, Steve. Would you lose the 3% match?
1: No.
0: No, you would still get that.
1: No, the 3% goes in no matter what.
0: So what made you decide to do the 22% in the union? Because it's just a 401k?
1: And it saves me tax-wise.
0: Yeah.
1: And it's what I thought I could stomach and still get by.
0: Okay.
1: You know, month to month.
2: How much catch up are you trying to do?
1: Well, depends on how you look at it. If I retired now, I could make it, but it would be tight. So I plan to work until 67 at least.
2: How old are you now?
1: Another couple of years. 65.
2: Okay.
0: Yeah. So if you went on your own and did like a brokerage, right, you'd be paying taxes on both sides of the equation. But I still think you're probably going to be better off than 8%. I mean, Steve, on average, like what was it last year was
2: 22%,
0: you know? So I'm like,
1: yeah, I know
0: you can. The investment sucks. Yes. Of what they have it in. So I would go up to the 3% match of the 401k and then beyond that, the Roth IRA. And then if you still have 15% left that you need to in that 15% range, gosh, I may just do, open up a brokerage account and do some growth stock mutual funds or an index fund. Because I just think you're going to get
1: a better brokerage account that did 22 last year.
0: Yep. So I almost think it would be worth it because what sucks about unions, and their investment strategy is that you don't have a choice of what they put it in. And same with some pensions as well. And so that's why we always say don't put a large, amount of your 15% in those because you don't have that control. But 8% is tough.
1: All in all, it's a good deal with them. I have a pension from a prior union and it's small now. I gave up most of that in a divorce. That explains the lost ground. And I have two other pensions with this union.
0: Okay.
1: When I leave, I'll only have 10 years in. So, they're small, but they're very helpful.
0: Well, sure, but you don't have the control over where that money's being invested.
1: No.
0: So.
1: No, and I can't take those in a lump either. Those are defined benefit plans, and that's that.
0: Okay. Yeah, I think if it were me, I think I would make other decisions with that money. So I probably would do the 3% match that you had. And then the rest of it.
1: It isn't even a match. They put that in whether I don't have to. Put
0: it's automatic.
1: There.
0: Okay. So how much do you make a year, Steve?
1: I just got bumped up a bit. I'll be at about 150 this year.
0: 150. Okay. So, let me think. Okay. Yeah. 'Cause 3% and then the 7,500 into the Roth, you'll have some extra left because you'll probably be investing if you do the 15% until your house is paid off. If you follow the baby steps, then
1: I'm almost ready with that too.
0: Okay, awesome.
1: We could throw that in there too if you want. I don't know if I should take money off the brokerage and just pay off the mortgage. I don't only owe $17,000 on it.
0: Okay, no, I would work your way through that, but I would take down your 22% that you've been doing down to 15. Do the 7,500 into the Roth. Add. That you can add some of that 3% from the employer, but they're automatically doing it. Yeah, I'm jumbling here. I do Roth IRA.
1: Okay.
0: I would do Roth IRA. I would stop the union 401k because it just is a terrible rate of return. Put the rest remaining of your 15% into a brokerage account, and you could just put it in just like an index fund, and it just goes into the S&P 500, and then pay off your house. And then once the house is paid off, which hopefully you can do, gosh, in probably what, 8 months or something?
1: Or it'd be less than that.
0: Less than that, yeah. Then you can start throwing some more into that brokerage and just get it going. So the benefit of the 401k of saving on tax, of that pre-tax money going in, I don't think it's going to come out well from a math standpoint if you are losing that much in gain from a rate of return.
1: Yeah. I guess, what do I need, an accountant to crunch that number for me?
2: I would get with the SmartVestor Pro there in New York.
0: Yeah, if you go to RamseySolutions.com, you can check one out. Yeah, there in New York. And that's probably what I would do is run those numbers, because depending on when you want to retire and everything. But man, if it's 8% in the 22% market, it's going to be half of that.
2: Yeah.
0: You know, it's just, it's there's just too much to be gained, I think, by sitting in something like that. So.
2: Yeah, I would. I use a SmartVestor Pro. Rachel uses a SmartVestor Pro. George, that's who we all sit down with. And so I trust them with my family's, that teaching, and my particular agent with my family's future. So that's me putting my money where my mouth is. And same with Rachel, same 100%. With all of us. So that's, Dave's got a SmartVestor Pro. So that's what I would do. I'd sit down with him and crunch those numbers. But
0: yeah, and a SmartVestor Pro is someone who can advise you when it comes to your investments. So they're financial planners, investment advisors that look at this, not only this part of your life when it comes to investments, but even the overall picture. So other assets that you have, they can even look at your tax standpoint. I mean, they're able to look at your entire financial picture. They, you know, we really push when it comes to investing with them, but a great financial planner is going to look at your entire picture. And if you're on Baby Steps 4 and beyond, you guys, having someone in your corner is so worth it. Do that with anything in the financial space, honestly. Like if you are selling your house, get a great realtor. You can go to, you know, Ramsey Trusted and check them out. Taxes, when it comes to your insurance, like having people in your corner that do this day in and day out in these niches in the financial industry, it is worth every penny. It really is, because they're going to be able to advise your specific situation. And so that's one reason you were talking about them, because they can sit down and actually run those numbers with you, Steve.
2: But bigger than running the numbers, they teach you how it all works and why they're doing what they're doing.
0: Yes.
2: And I called a year ago and said, hey, I want to do this instead of this. And my person said, I think that's dumb, but you're the boss. And I hear the opposite of that so much. People are like, try to get talked out of it, and you're stupid, and here's why you're dumb. And it's almost like the investment advisor says, like, this is my money, mm-hmm. and you're going to do what I say with your money, right?
0: Yes,
2: instead of my SmartVestor Pro walked alongside me. We talked about it, and so I like knowing why I'm doing what I'm doing and how things work.
0: And to continue to learn. I mean, we sat with ours in January, and he was showing us this whole thing that I was like, I didn't even know that. What, you know what I mean? Like, it was like tax loss harvesting here, and then you can run that and put this here. And I'm like, is this all legal? And they're like, yes, it is. But I'm like, oh my gosh, like I didn't know some of, like, they literally will they sit there and teach you and show you. And then they're like, okay, would you want to do that? Or you want to keep it over here? It's, you know. But it's your money.
2: It's your money.
0: So you get to decide.
2: And they're teachers.
0: Yes. Yeah. And someone needs to, you need to feel that positional power when you're sitting down with anybody that this is your life. And then they can advise you and teach you, but you get to finally choose what the final answer is.
2: But I love you being on top of it enough, Steve, to know, like, hey, wait a minute. In this one little account that I opened myself, I got 22%. How come the one y'all are managing that's supposed to take care of all of us forever got 8%. That tells me something's fishy. Something's not right. And so your instincts are dead on, brother.
0: Yep, absolutely. So thanks, Steve. Yeah, but all you guys, you can go to RamseySolutions.com and check out our SmartVestors there. And anyone else to help you, because that is one thing that, again, when you try to do things on your own isolated and you try to be yourself to every single thing where you're not super knowledgeable, go learn. Like, get someone that you trust in your corner and learn about it. Like, that is such an important part. Don't stay ignorant and just like, I'm gonna just figure it out. Go and find someone who's gonna teach you these things, because it's so important to continue to grow and learn so that you can make great decisions for your family and your finances.

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4: Representative Byron Donalds refused to debate his primary challengers for governor on the Republican side, and now his Democratic opponent refuses to debate him.
5: Former U.S. Representative David Jolly says Byron Donalds accepted three major debate invitations prior to contacting his campaign. Now Jolly is a no. Political science professor Dr. Sean Foreman says the Republican-turned-Democrat is making a big mistake because the GOP has the advantage. The
6: Republicans have more registered voters, have a lot more money raised, and hold all of the key offices right now. So I think the onus is on Democrats and David Jolly to explain to the voters why they should change.
5: The last time there was no debate before a Florida governor's race was in 1974. I'm Karen Curtis.
4: An Ormond Beach police officer recovering after getting shot in the leg at a hospital overnight. Ormond Beach Police Chief R.J. Godfrey says a man wanted in connection with an attack on an elderly couple was taken to an AdventHealth hospital by police in Daytona Beach early Monday.
7: The officers were attempting to restrain him, and at some point the suspect was able to reach over and grab the officer's gun while it was in its holster.
4: 40-year-old Michael Hightower already faces charges of attempted murder in connection with an assault on an elderly couple at Daytona College, a trade school in Ormond Beach, Sunday. The first hearing taking place today in Miami federal court for 18 people charged in connection with the 2021 assassination of Haitian President Jovenel Moise. Federal investigators say they used COVID small business loans to fund the plot for others already convicted. A transit bus in Sarasota County crashed into the big sign of the State College of Florida campus in South Sarasota County this morning. Seven people injured, four went to hospitals. Gas up 15 cents in a week, averaging $4.28 per AAA. With Florida's news, I'm Gordon Bird.
8: The White House television press pool is no longer covering President Trump's events after the White House banned three outlets. Reporters for CNN, MS Now, and Politico were barred from the White House after Trump accused the organizations of negative coverage. The three outlets notified the White House this morning they are taking legal action against the administration. The outlets that make up the television press pool said in a joint statement, no administration should restrict a news organization because it objects to its reporting. Flights are being heavily impacted in the Northeast after ground stops were issued by the FAA for several airports due to equipment outages. Flights into Newark, JFK, and Teterboro airports are currently paused. Meanwhile, flights have resumed at LaGuardia, Philadelphia, and Logan Airport in Boston. The ground stops have led to hundreds of delays. The FAA said fiber optic cables in New Jersey were cut by a construction crew at an off-airport site, which caused the outage. Travelers are being encouraged to contact their airline regarding flight status. I'm Chris Karaji.
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10: Hey, record just pulled up for the crash in Pinellas on 19 northbound at Tarpon Avenue. Just one right turn lane to eastbound Keystone Road is blocked. And we still have the road construction to the south on McMullen Booth Road around Curlew. with a couple of right lanes blocked. Bay Area big bridges are looking good. Delays northbound on the Veterans Expressway after Ehrlich Road towards Lutz Lake Fern Road. Get traffic info around the clock by searching News Radio WFLA on iHeartRadio. I'm Pat Largo.
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0: Welcome back to The Ramsey Show in the Fair Ones Credit Union Studio. I am Rachel Cruz, hosting this hour with John Deloney. We're answering your questions at 888-825-5225. All right, starting us off from, Canada. Winnipeg, Canada. We got Anthony on the line. Hi, Anthony. Welcome to the show.
1: Hello, how are you?
0: Hi, we're doing great. How can we help?
1: My question is, how do I convince my wife to go through the baby steps when most of our financial struggles have been caused by me, like our debt?
2: So she doesn't trust you with the finances?
1: Yeah, like she trusts me to kind of make the plan until it comes into crossing over to kind of making sacrifices on her end financially. Like we're not fully combined because of my debt. She doesn't want to fully combine our finances yet.
2: Did you take out debts behind her back without her knowing?
1: Not behind her back. A decent amount was from before we were married, and then just ongoing. I don't know. Maybe it was not behind her back, but not fully informing her of stuff that I was buying that was with debt, not with my cash.
0: So she was surprised to know the amount of debt that you have.
2: So behind her back.
1: Yeah, like she knew I had debt, but not how much. Yeah.
2: So rebuilding trust always starts with somebody laying everything out on the table. And so even in this call, you're like, no, it wasn't behind her back. I just did it and she didn't know about it and she thought it was cash, but it was really credit cards, right? So it's at some point you'll have to come to her and say the words, I didn't treat you with dignity. I didn't treat you honestly. I did stuff on my own without you and I'm sorry. And together we can work on moving forward. And that would take you requesting, will you give me a roadmap back to trust? What does that look like? Because I don't want to owe anybody any money anymore. Okay. I want our family to not have any anxiety and stress inside of the walls of our home. I want it to be the warmest, safest place from the craziness that's out in the world right now. Can you give me a roadmap back to what that would look like? And that it's AA language. It's submission. I have messed this up and I need to make this right. It's making amends, right? And short of that, it's going to feel like another scheme, another thing. I can't fully trust you. I'm going to do my thing. You do your thing.
0: Especially if you're asking her to make sacrifices on her end.
2: Yeah.
0: She's probably like, what?
2: Like, oh, you got to have all your fun with your credit cards and now I have to sell my car, right? And so that's a tough sell. If there's not trust and it's not from an emotional center that is, I messed up and I want to make this right.
1: Yeah, that makes sense. Yeah, and she works very hard, makes some decent money, but doesn't have much to show for it because she's paying more than her fair share of our bills because I'm paying so much to my debts. So it's hard.
0: Okay. How much do you make a year, Anthony?
1: So I make $85,000 before any bonus, and she makes around $90,000.
0: Around $90,000, okay. And how much debt do you have?
1: So in total, I have $10,000 on credit cards. This is between the both of us, approximately. I don't know exactly how much she has. I know it's not a lot. Like she has a little bit, but total is $10,000 on credit cards, $10,000 on line of credit. And then we did a debt consolidation loan last year, so that was
0: $22,000. Okay.
1: We owe my parents, or I owe my parents $10,000.
0: Okay, so about $52,000.
1: And there's also, she does have a car loan.
0: How much is that for?
1: That's $28,000.
0: $28,000, okay.
2: So what were you buying, man? I mean...
1: You know what? It was... Basically, I'm making okay money now, but before I wasn't, and I was just, eating out a lot, and I need this for the house, I'm just going to buy it, or I need this thing, or I want this thing.
2: Yeah, but you got to a point where you called your mom and asked for $10,000.
1: Yeah, that was, and then that gets us into, we bought a house here earlier in the year, and used, have a gift from my parents to pay down some of our debts in order to buy this house. So
2: was it a gift or was it a loan?
1: It was a gift with, there was no expectation that it'd be paid back, but I want to pay it back here. I don't know if there was an understanding of it being a loan from their end. My understanding was
0: you just feel a conviction of like, you want to pay this back.
1: I don't like it. It's looming over me, you know.
0: So, Anthony, if you said she's covering most of the bills with her income, is most of your income able then to go to your debt? Because if that's the case, if y'all can live off her income and your income goes straight to all this debt, you guys have it paid off in a year.
1: Well, I mean, you know, like, I don't know if it is most of her income on there. I think she wants to save a lot because she does make a decent amount. I think we're actually relatively split on expenses here.
0: Okay. So overall.
1: But I think we need to cut expenses and stuff. That's where I'm trying to get into the baby steps. But obviously, it's hard to convince her with no trust. On my end here.
0: Yeah. Yeah. The rebuilding of trust is going to be key. And then once that starts to happen, and I don't know what she needs to see, if she needs to see you throwing a lot at this debt, you working an extra job to, you know what I mean? Like, I don't know what that looks like for her, but understanding that's going to be really big. And then, you know, as you know, the quickest way to get out of debt when it comes to a married couple is that you throw both incomes in the center of the table and say, okay, how can we use as much of this to get out of debt as quickly as possible? What do we have to cut? What are things that we're used to, like what you're saying, and remove those things. And until then, Anthony, it's just going to be a little bit of an uphill climb from a baby steps perspective. And so for some people, I don't know, John, what you think? It's like the chicken and the egg. For some people, they jump into a new process of life, and with this specifically, their money, and suddenly they feel more unity than ever, and they, you know, it helps rebuild trust. It has helped. It's a system at which these two people that were so on two different islands for the first time come together on something so vulnerable like money, and it helps their marriage. Some people, I feel like, heal from things like what he's talking about, and then they get into the baby. Sure. Does that make sense? Like, yeah, I don't know which is which.
2: Well, I think you have to have, I mean, Anthony, y'all first have to agree, do y'all want to do life together or not?
1: Yeah.
2: And if y'all agree on, yes, we want to do life together, then the next question is, what do we want that life to look like and feel like? And if y'all can agree on, we want it to feel stress-free, we want it to feel warm, we want to feel connected, that's awesome. A way to do that, or the way to do that, is to put all of our money in one big pot, and we have agreed on safety feels like this much money in retirement, and safety feels like saving this much every month, and safety feels like not owing anybody anything. But you're trying to solve a problem like four rings up. And so you're coming at her with another plan, another scheme, another, now I've got it figured out, honey. And she's watched so many times you not having a scheme. Y'all got to get connected and say, do we want to do life together? And I think that for you starts with saying, I'm sorry. I did things on my own. This marriage was about me, and your wife was a supporting actress to your life, instead of both of y'all were co-stars in this world that y'all are co-creating. And then say, here's my dream for us, that we share everything. Vision for the future, dreams, kids, finances, all of it is us building a life together. Would you go with me on that vision? And I think that's where you start the conversation. And then the baby steps is just a great path and a great tool to help that all come together.

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0: 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All right, let's go to Jim in Pittsburgh. Hi, Jim. Welcome to the show.
1: Hi, how you doing?
0: Hi, we're doing great. How can we help?
1: So I'm 28. I own a plumbing company. My household income is about $240,000 a year. My wife does not work. She stays home with the baby. And I'm in a good bit of debt, about $920,000. And this has come from, similar to Dave, a real estate investing spiel over the last 3 to 4 years. And about 800 of that is from real estate with a 25K car loan, and then about 90K in business credit cards that are personally guaranteed. And I have some equity in the real estate, about 170K, and a good household income. But I just today had an offer fall through on a property, and I'm just done with the lack of peace that this is bringing me. So just wanted to call and kind of take your brain on advice for how to get out of this.
0: Oh, Jim, I'm so sorry. Oh, how old are your kids?
1: Oh, just one, and he's 1 year old.
0: A year old. Okay. How many properties is it?
1: It is four properties with about 17 units spread across those four.
0: Individual units. So you bought multifamily?
1: Yes.
0: Okay. And where are you to the point of not being able to pay the payments?
1: I can pay the payment just fine, actually. It's just that
0: it's just the stress of having that much leverage.
1: Yes, exactly.
0: Okay, well, that's a good thing.
2: Can you just sell them?
0: Yeah, that you're not behind. There's no like major urgency of having to do a foreclosure or short sale. You can keep up the payment. So yeah, what would it be like to put everything on the market and Even if you don't make a huge profit out of it, you get them out of your life.
1: Yeah, I'm talking to an agent this week about getting them listed, and
0: great.
1: And that's my first step there. But I just have some of that credit card debt as well, and I'd ideally like to walk away with, you know, some money to pay that off as well.
0: Sure, but if not, you're making $140,000. You could pay it off in a year. Right.
1: Yes.
0: I mean, from the credit card debt perspective, that's not what's really scaring me, because I think your income, you can cash flow some massive payments and get that out of the way. It's the almost $1 million, you know, of debt that's sitting there. And exactly what happened, Dave, but the banks just called all his notes, pretty like domino effect.
2: Yeah. So you're like out ahead of Dave right now.
0: Yeah.
2: You have a chance to get out of this.
0: If you
2: just say, dude, I was playing a dumb game for 3 or 4 years, I'm out of the game, I'm going to sell all this stuff.
1: Yeah.
2: Even if you've calculated for yourself 170 grand in equity spread across these four properties, even if you walk away with 25 grand, I would tell you that's a soul tax for your family, that you don't owe anybody anything and except for this credit card debt, and you can just move to knock that stuff out, man.
1: Okay.
2: I get this. I would not cling to the imaginary number that you've calculated that is this thing called equity across four properties that adds up to 170. Because in your head, you've already spent that 170 on clearing all your debts, probably getting a new car. Like, you've already spent it. I wouldn't do that. I would just go in order. I'm going to list all these properties and get them sold as quickly as possible.
1: Okay. All right.
0: Yeah. And if you can, you know, find a great realtor and you get a great price and there's equity, then that's great.
2: Of course.
0: But don't stay in the game. Right. And keep this debt over your head for another year just to figure out, squeeze out any little, you know, dollar you can of equity. So get a great agent in your corner. If you go to RamseySolutions.com realestates and find a great pro and work with it and get as much bang for the buck if you can in the shortest amount of time, though. Because to your point, Jim, you're 28, you got a one-year-old, and having almost $1 million, you know, over your head. Or no, yeah, almost $1 million. Gosh.
2: In 17 tenants rotating in and out. Oh, and all that. Yeah, that's a lot.
0: It's a lot.
2: And on the other side of it, like, paint this picture for yourself. You owe nobody anything, and you make $250,000. And you have a one-year-old, and your wife gets to stay at home because she wants to, not because she has to. Like, man, that's just peace. It's just peace, man. And your whole family will wear that. Mm-hmm. So, man, that's what I'd be aiming for.
0: And what a gift that you're not in crisis mode, right, of having to do short sales or anything. Because that's always the risk, right, if something turns the corner and not in a good way. So, yep, I'd get out of it, Jim. I think that's a smart move long term. You're 28. Just call it your stupid decade of messing with debt and move forward.
2: We'll be done with it forever.
0: Yep. All right, let's go to Delaware. We got Mark on the line. Hi, Mark. Welcome to the show.
3: Hey, Rachel. Hey, Dr. John. Thanks for taking my call. Hey, quick question. Baby step 7 here, and I'm stumped. I have about $1.5 million in investments. My wife and I have been big savers, big fans of Ramsey's organization for years. And we're with a big major firm. And they're now offering us to have wealth management. The wealth management is very Ramsey-esque, similar to what I'm doing, but they, you know, are more diversified in the sales pitch. I'm not sure if I should do this for our family to go into the wealth management. The wealth management is approximately 0.85% a year, so it works out to be about $12,000 a year that they'll take out of the accounts. And I really am a loss because I AI'd it, their proposal, and what I've been doing for the last year, 5 years and 10 years. And last year, I beat him a little bit, and then 5 and 10, it was close. So I'm at a loss if I should take this advantage of this or not.
0: And what are they going to give you? What services do they provide in this?
3: Basically, it's the intangibles, whether you're talking to a live person, they have this wide array of, you know, different investment choices to put in there. And I don't know if it's worth the human asset where we've been plugging away and doing fine on our end.
0: So you haven't used a financial, you know, advisor at any level. You've just used a firm for a brokerage account. Is that right?
3: Yeah, okay. Exactly. I basically do domestic index funds. Yeah.
0: Yes.
3: I just don't know if it's, I've never been pitched like this before. It's like, whoa.
0: Yeah. Well, I'll say since I don't know the actual company and the exact, you know, specific people you're going to work with, let me recommend the philosophy overall, and then you can narrow down to figure out if this person fits that criteria. But we have long been fans of, yes, having a financial planner, financial investment professional in your corner, because I do think, yes, that they end up making you more in the long run. They're going to be able to see things that maybe you don't see, understand things about the industry that's ever changing. That literally, it's their full-time job to know. And once you build that level of trust with someone over, especially a long period of time, right, where they have taught you things, they have advised you well, and when they're able to speak into your money because of, again, not only just the changing of the industry, but they just know things and understand and are educated, you know, on things that just the average person may not, right? I mean, like, and we even said in the last segment, truly, in January, we sat down with our SmartVestor Pro, and he taught me something. And I was like, oh my gosh, I didn't realize you could do that. Well, then, yeah, let's do this. And I would have never known that. So there's so many things.
3: Just choices.
0: Oh. And you've done great, Mark, up until this point, you know, and if you just lived your life and you just had money in that, you know, index fund, you're going to be fine. But I think you could honestly probably get more bang for your buck having somebody in your corner that's advising and showing you and teaching you that is worth it. And, you know, and you could look up in 5 years and be like, it's not worth it, right? It doesn't have to be a forever relationship if you don't want it to be, right? 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

0: Up next, we have Kim in Las Vegas. Hi, Kim. Welcome to the show.
1: Hi, thanks. I'm really hopeful you guys can give me some brilliant ideas because I don't know what to do.
0: Okay, what's going on?
2: We'll give you some ideas. I can't guarantee they're going to be brilliant, Kim.
0: We're going to try.
1: I'm banking on it, so let's hope for brilliant. My husband came clean to me about 3 years ago that he had a gambling addiction, and at that point he put us about $500,000 in debt.
0: Oh, wow.
1: Over the last 3 years, I thought things were getting better, but in the last year, our debt has gone up over another $150,000, so we are well over $1 million in debt now. Mm-hmm. My overarching question is, should we sell the house? And I don't even know if that's by the time we pay off the house and the liens, we're not even going to be able to touch our really high interest credit card payments.
0: Gosh,
1: so I don't
0: Kim.
1: Know what to do. And we're drowning.
0: I'm so sorry. Oh,
2: what a catastrophic mess. I guess let me ask this in reverse. Are you going to stay married?
1: Well, first off, Nevada, as a Christian, I don't believe in it. And I do love my husband, even though he's a complete idiot.
2: Yeah.
1: And in Nevada, we would split the debt anyways. And if we were trying to support two households with our kids, it wouldn't make sense. It would be a dumb idea.
2: Okay. Cause there's a path that we walk where you're figuring out how to dig out of your mess. And then there's a path that we walk that y'all are trying to figure out y'all's mess. The biggest concern I have right here is I can't in good conscience tell you to sell your house right now because he sounds like a guy that would go gamble it all away.
0: Yeah, go pick it back up exactly where he started.
1: Well, here's the thing. He's gambling in a different way now, let's say. He doesn't go to the casinos and gamble, but what he started was one of those like cards selling businesses. So he's buying packs of like Pokemon cards and ripping them and trying to sell those cards and baseball cards and football cards. It's a different version of gambling. It is still gambling, but.
2: So let me say it this way. I call this financial infidelity, and no relationship at all, especially a marriage, can make any sort of forward progress if there's not two things: safety and trust. And right now, your household has neither of those things because you don't trust the guy as far as you can see him, and you shouldn't. He's been untrustworthy, and there is a radical safety component to this, right? Like there's this huge debt, but I mean, you're incredibly unsafe.

0: what we owe on the house and all the liens, it's $598.
1: Okay.
0: So there's not a lot left after that. And then obviously we have to pay rent and all those things.
2: Yeah. Yeah. 150 towards it. So Kim, what do you need from him to rebuild trust? What are things, because it sounds like you've just said, I love him and it is what it is. And so he's going to keep doing what he's doing. And he's kind of like getting his fill over here and all. It's almost like he hasn't crashed and burned. Does he feel that? Like, I'm just curious where he is with all of it, because I would pray in a situation.
0: Part of the problem is, he has a lot of guilt and shame, but because of his old ways of all the years that he was hiding it from me, that's kind of what he just continues to do. I keep calling it, he robs Peter to pay Paul, and he keeps just scooting stuff around behind my back. And we don't have really open, honest conversations, because typically I just start crying and I get really angry and I panic and I freak out over everything. And I know he feels terrible, and I would like to say he's willing to do whatever it's going to take, although thus far he hasn't shown it, and he wants me to give him trust. I told him I wanted to separate bank accounts, and he freaked out on me. And I know I'm in the right, but I need a third party at some point to tell him he's an idiot and I'm in the right, and I get to run the show now. But right
1: here's the show you have to run right now. You have to get a separate bank account. I'm worried about your safety as a woman and as a mother.
2: Mom with children, yeah.
1: Because you can wake up tomorrow and have no rent money and no mortgage money and no grocery money, and y'all going to be out on the street. And so,
0: yeah, well, we're just about there.
1: So the thing you can control here, the one thing you've proven to yourself and he's proven to you over and over, is you cannot control him. You can't scream at him. You can't cry. You can't be heartbroken. You can't be stunned. None of those things change him. The only person you can control here is you. And so that starts with you being an advocate for yourself. Do I have rent money? Do I have food money? Period. And he can freak out all he wants. He's lost the right to. This is a very financially abusive situation you're living in. And I'm speaking this directly because I'm trying to shake you out of this prison that's wrapped around you right now, okay? It's incredibly unsafe. And I've never had one of these situations that's this bad that you fully know how bad it really is.
0: Yeah, well, actually, as of like 8 o'clock this morning, I was found out there was another 100,000.
1: That's what
0: I didn't
1: I'm saying.
0: Know about, you know.
1: I promise you it's worse than you think it is. And so, again, you're looking at big picture stuff. I want you to start very small. Four walls. Do me and my kids have a place to live, food to eat, water, electricity, and can I get to and from work?
2: Do you work, Kim?
0: Yeah.
2: How much do you make?
0: I make about $215.
2: Okay. So it's from this day on, your check from your work, Kim, needs to go in a separate account. Okay? And that's not you being unreasonable. That's not you being a bad wife. That is you doing actually the healthy step of exactly what John is saying. You need to go down to the bank.
0: If you separate it, I guess part of my problem is, if we separate it, do I just pay the bills that are under my name? Like, because all of our stuff is so tied up. He emptied my 401k at my job without me knowing. Like, I all this stuff is so mixed up. I don't even know what's under my name. I don't even know what bills I would pay.
2: Has he signed any? Have you checked your credit report?
0: Yeah, I keep an eye on it. Really
2: okay,
0: close
2: so
0: right
2: Equifax.
0: Now.
2: Yeah. So you can check it. So I would make sure.
1: And I would put a freeze on it. So that way they have to contact you if somebody wants to take out a loan.
2: Credit card
1: it.
2: In your name or anything. Yes.
0: Oh, I didn't know that was a thing.
1: And so put a freeze on it, and then I would go through and begin looking at what is in your name. And I know every state has different laws, but like if there's credit cards out, if there's 401k loans out with your name on them, then yeah, I would begin making a plan. But all of this plan, the mess is so big. I'm worried about your safety right now. If a guy will go behind his wife's back and empty out her retirement plan and then hold her, sob with her, commit to change, and then go run another couple of $100,000 in the hole behind her back.

0: Like there's
1: and he needs healing, Kim.
0: He desperately needs healing.
1: Baseball cards, trading, and Pokemon, like that is not healing. And so there would be some conditions for me as a wife that you will go to treatment, that you will go to weekly. Like I need proof that you are on a journey of healing. Because if not, your marriage is not a healthy place.
0: He has ended the marriage that you had. Now he gets to decide, does he want to be a part of rebuilding a new one? And you've got to give him that roadmap to trust. But that comes after you and your kids are safe.
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0: Our scripture of the day is Hebrews 13:16. Do not forget to do good and to share, for with such sacrifices, God is well pleased. Nathan Morris said, the speed of your success is limited only by your dedication and what you're willing to sacrifice. All right, let's go to Brittany in Columbus, Ohio. Hi, Brittany. Welcome to the show.
1: Hi, thank you so much for taking my call.
0: Absolutely.
1: My husband and I, we would like some financial advice and parenting advice. Her 18-year-old daughter, she became pregnant when she was 17 and still in high school. And she is a go-getter. She graduated high school while maintaining a job. She found a job right out of high school in her profession of choice. She is doing awesome.
2: That is so great.
0: That's great.
2: And hey,
1: I've
2: worked with teenagers in that situation, and that also means she had two parents that were by her side. So kudos to you too also.
1: Yes, absolutely.
2: That's awesome.
1: We just want to support her all the way. However, we have told her that we would support her financially with the baby. However, the father is very much involved, which we appreciate and love. However, he does not have a job and cannot hold a job. So my husband and I came to the rough conclusion that we should probably cut her off financially so she could see what it is like to have that kind of work ethic in a partner. And I don't know. We're just struggling with that. Is that a right answer to do?
0: It kind of makes sense. Scare the crap out of her so she doesn't marry him if he's not won't provide. I mean, I get the. I get how you got there.
2: I would go there, except there's a baby involved.
1: Absolutely.
2: And so that's where my hesitation
1: here
2: is.
1: We're having trouble with. Mm-hmm. Now the father, he is 20 years old, so he's very capable. We're just having and we did offer for them to live with us, which they did under the condition they both had jobs, which he could not fulfill. So we asked him to leave, which she followed him, and we expected that. But we just have a really tough time coming to support her financially when she has a partner that's capable of doing it.
0: John doesn't agree.
1: And they're not married. They're not married. Yeah. If it was married,
0: I would absolutely have
1: no question about, you know, cutting off the finances. But they're not married. So how, if they're not married, but he's very much...
0: Because you naturally feel like you're enabling him not to get a job because he's attached to her.
1: Absolutely.
0: And the money that you're giving her is part of how they're, you know, sustaining their life.
2: Yeah, and I guess the... I'm just thinking through this. So I'm going to be thinking about it in real time. It's such a great question. I appreciate you letting me and Rachel wrestle through it with you. Anytime I want to make a statement, I always want to be as careful as I can with what are the second and third order impacts of my statement, right? And so I'm 100. You've heard me say this 1,000 times on the show. 18-year-olds who want to make 8 grown-up decisions, then they've got to understand the weight of adult decisions, right?
1: Absolutely.
2: My fear here is the baby would wear the cost because dad's not going to go get a job. He gave up free housing. That's not going to force him. So what's going to happen is he's going to stay at home with this baby, and baby's going to be raised by. That, and maybe that's the arrangement they set up, that he's going to be a stay-at-home dad, but your daughter's going to have to go get second and third and fourth jobs. But at the end of the day, the baby wears the weight here. That's my fear.
1: Yeah, that's ours too. We don't want the baby to go without.
2: We will not
1: let that happen, but I do question their spending since they really don't have bills.
2: Mm-hmm.
1: And she is making money.
2: How are you supporting them?
1: She, Well, right now we're paying her bills, such as her car payment, car insurance, her phone bill. Whenever she asks for money, which is quite frequently, we give it to her without question.
0: Okay.
1: Over the last 2 weeks, we gave her $200.
2: Okay.
0: Yeah.
2: I would probably stop some of
1: last
2: that.
1: Last night she just texted me and said she needed formula. Like, how do you say no to that?
2: Right. I might say I will purchase formula. I will purchase diapers and I will have them sent to my grandbaby's apartment.
1: Okay.
2: Right. And that way I can be in.
0: And diapers and Amazon. You have an Amazon delivery, right? For the stuff the baby needs.
2: And that way you're not handing over cash. So you don't know how it's going to get spent and you don't, that kind of stuff. And again, I'm making this up in real time. If I had some time to think through it, I might come to a different conclusion. But I want to make sure as grandparent that that little baby is not going to wear the cost of a 20-year-old dad who's just not doing anything. But then I'd sit down with my daughter and say, okay, at the end of you have 30 days or 60 days or whatever, this comes to an end. And we love you, and the greatest, and you and that baby are always welcome back in our house. He is not, because he's making grown up choices.
1: Okay.
2: What I've seen in the past working with young teen moms is a fear that they have nowhere to go. So I want to alleviate that for her. And B,
1: absolutely, we prefer that.
2: Right, and B is I want to make sure baby's okay. And that's just a tricky balance that y'all will navigate.
0: Do you know how much she makes, Brittany, a year?
2: Ooh, what a mess.
1: I do not. She just started, so it's probably pretty low.
0: Okay.
1: It is a job that requires clientele, so she does have to build that up.
0: Mm-hmm.
1: I would say not. I mean, she's 18. Not probably much, but enough where she doesn't have bills. She should be okay.
0: So I wonder if there's like some. It almost feels, which feels funny saying about an 18-year-old, because she has a kid, right? And you feel like she should be an adult in the adult world. But I do wonder if there's a structure you help her in with when it comes to money of, hey, we're going to do every dollar and share an account, and I want to see your budget every month. And I want to see where you're planning on spending that income. And alongside that, because of that, then we will help in X, Y, and Z. We'll pay the car payment maybe or something for a few months, right? To see, I just want her to be able to build skills and know how to do this well as an adult versus just being like, go into the real world and figure it out. So I just wonder too, if there's some type of structure you could put her in, and as she does it, that may feel too conditional. I don't know,
2: no,
0: but it's like,
2: as she does it, it's like,
0: we will help you with this. If you
2: think
0: do a budget every month
2: it's a skills issue
0: and track your transactions, then we will help you here. But the moment she just is like, I'm going to just do whatever I want with my income, and then runs out of money, can't buy formula for her kid, that's not going to work long term, right? With the tools that she's going to need.
1: Right.
0: So I'm wondering how you can like support her in that way for her to learn how to do this while walking alongside her, and then eventually you let her fly and be free.
2: When you've sat down and you and your husband have sat down and talked with this with dad, why won't dad keep a job? Why won't dad get a job?
1: We don't know.
0: Does he get fired
1: he's
0: or does
1: very
0: he quit?
1: Capable and he while they were living in our house for about 3-4 months, he got fired from one job for showing up too late too many times, and then he walked out of his second job that he had.
0: Wow.
1: And we continued to let him live with us for a couple weeks, and then we're finally like, okay, it's not working out.
0: Did that strain
1: and
0: the relationship with your daughter and you when that happened, when he moved out?
1: No, she understood. She was pregnant for a long time, so we already had this kind of planned, and we already went over everything with them, the conditions, and so she knew that was part of the conditions.
0: Okay.
1: But no, I think our relationship is fine. But she did move out.
0: To his parents' house. Yeah,
2: yeah. Okay. So, I like Rachel's plan for scaffolding, as the nerds call it. Like, I'm gonna walk alongside you, and I will support you as much as you will follow the plan I'm gonna put in front of you. But make sure that baby's okay.
0: Yep. Thanks for the call, Brittany. All right, this concludes this hour of the show. Remember, there's ultimately only one way to financial peace, and that's to walk daily with the Prince of Peace, Christ Jesus.
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20: Groceries, gas, that morning coffee run. 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But what if the money you need was already sitting at home? Your coin jar could help cover everyday expenses. Just bring your coins to Coinstar and turn spare change into cash on the spot right where you shop. 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Visit Coinstar.com to find a Coinstar kiosk near you today.